0: Some things in life come with two handles. They were never meant to be carried alone. That's why God gives us people, not to fix us, to hold us up, to pray when we're tired, to remind us what's true when we forget.
1: If you're carrying too much today, say something.
0: And if someone around you looks heavy, step in. Some things come with two handles. Grab one.
1: Let someone else grab the other.
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0: 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I'm glad you could join us for Adventures in Odyssey, a place of discovery, imagination, and excitement. 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
2: You don't know the Barclays.
3: I know the Barclays have changed.
4: You're telling me.
1: He doesn't want to be changed. He wants a carrot.
3: You date Donna, you date the preacher.
5: Good, because it's dangerous and it's trespassing.
6: Dad!

0: Giving praise is something that doesn't come naturally to us. More often than not, we tend to keep our approval of someone to ourselves. And knowing that...
1: Hey, Donna.
0: We don't have much
2: what?
0: Practice at it.
1: You have any gum?
2: No, I think Marcia does.
1: In it, Kevin.
3: Yeah?
1: Get Marcia.
3: Marcia, Eric wants you.
2: Yeah?
1: You have gum?
2: Shh.
1: Hush, you kids.
2: Sorry. Does he still want his gum?
3: I don't know. Donna, ask him if he still wants his gum.
2: Do you still want your gum?
1: Yeah.
2: Hand me my purse. It's down by your feet.
3: This one?
2: Yeah. Be careful. You're going to spill it.
4: Oh, if you kids don't quiet down, I'm going to come up there and sit between you.
2: Sorry.
1: Yeah, sorry. Praise him. Strings.
5: I'm just telling you what she said.
2: I can't believe Mrs. Erskine told you that.
5: Well, is it true? Were you messing around in church?
2: Well, it was...
6: Hey, Mom! The baby spoke! He said the word... Get this. Carrot.
5: Carrot?
6: He did! I heard him! His first word was... Carrot. Where's the baby book?
5: He was just gibbering. Why would he say carrot?
6: Maybe he likes him.
5: Oh, would you go change his diaper?
6: He doesn't want to be changed. He wants a carrot.
5: Trust me on this one, Jimmy.
6: All right, but what do you want me to do if he starts listing off any more vegetables?
5: I'll write them down. We'll go shopping later. Anyway, Donna, as I was saying...
0: Oh, good, you're here. I need to talk to you, Donna. Oh, I'm sorry, was I interrupting something?
5: No, George. Go ahead.
0: Okay. Mrs. Erskine came up to me after the service today.
2: You're kidding.
0: What?
2: She told both of you?
0: You heard about this, too?
5: Mrs. Erskine has a way of getting her point across.
2: You're telling me.
0: Look, Donna, I know how Mrs. Erskine is, but this is the second time in 2 weeks she said something to me about you.
2: I wasn't doing anything. Kevin dropped Marcia's purse, and I laughed a little bit. Well, I wasn't the only one. Why did she single me out?
0: Probably because you're the daughter of the preacher now. People are watching you more closely than they watch other kids.
2: So I'm the only one that can get into trouble?
0: No, of course not. As a matter of fact, a couple of them got in trouble last night. Did you hear about it?
2: No.
0: Well, they were at the Donovan house again.
5: The Donovan house?
0: You know, Mary, the old abandoned house next to Gower's Field. It's the new hangout for the kids, I guess, but it's condemned and ready to fall down, and they're not supposed to be there. You haven't been there, have you, Donna?
2: No.
0: Good, because it's dangerous and it's trespassing. In the meantime, we need to do something about your behavior in church.
2: Dad!
0: I think you ought to sit up front with your mom instead of in the back.
2: What?
0: Just for a while. I'm sorry, but I think you ought to. Maybe your friends will sit up front with you.
2: I doubt it.
0: Well, then I guess that's one sacrifice you'll have to make.
2: I don't think I'm going to like this.
7: Hey, you over there, come check out this super cool secret club. Well, it's not really a secret. Actually, I'm trying to tell everybody about it because it's so amazing. 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
0: Ask these things in Jesus' name. Amen. Thanks for coming tonight. See you Wednesday.
2: Mom, I'll be in the back.
8: Donna?
2: Oh, hi, Mrs. Erskine.
8: I just wanted to tell you how good it was to see you sitting up front with your family.
2: Well, I could definitely see things better.
8: I'm sure you could. So I guess I'll see you at the dinner tomorrow.
2: Right. Wait, dinner?
8: The senior citizens' dinner. Did you forget?
2: The senior citizens' dinner? But I'm not even a senior in high school.
8: But honey, your whole family's invited. The senior citizen class wants to say how much we really appreciate our new pastor's family. So we're having a dinner. Now, you can't very well miss that, can you?
2: I guess not.
8: Of course not. So I'll see you then.
2: Yeah.
9: Hello.
10: Hi, Mrs. Erskine. What was that all about?
2: Mrs. Erskine just told me I have to go to a senior citizen's dinner tomorrow.
9: Tomorrow? But we were going to go to the movies tomorrow night, remember?
2: That's right. Okay, I need to go talk to my dad about this. Excuse me.
10: She's had to go to all sorts of stuff like that lately.
11: Mrs. Erskine probably has Donna booked up till she's 50.
10: I hope she doesn't have anything the night of the hayride.
11: The hayride? Why?
10: Well, I just think it would be nice for her to go.
11: But what's so special about the hayride?
9: Are you going to ask her to it, Eric?
10: Donna? I never thought about it.
11: Sure you did.
9: You're going to ask her out, aren't you?
10: Quiet down.
11: But she's a preacher's kid. You can't ask her out.
10: Why not?
11: It'll be like going out with Moses.
10: Moses?
11: Well, Moses' daughter. You'd have to do everything right. You never know when you're breaking a commandment you don't even know about.
10: Oh, come on.
11: I think Mr. Barkley makes all prospective boyfriends recite the Beatitudes before each date. I'd bone up a fire.
10: Get out of here.
11: I think he makes you wear a tie, too.
10: Kevin.
11: You'll be the only couple at the Monster Truck Rally in formal wear. This is something
10: you
11: need to
10: prepare
11: yourself
10: for. Give me a break. It's not like that. You don't know the Barkleys.
11: I know the Barkleys have changed. They're the preacher family now.
10: You're crazy.
11: I'm serious. You'll have to watch every step you take. You date Donna, you date the preacher.
9: This was a great idea, Eric. I've never been to a drive-in movie before.
10: Yeah, it's neat. You look really nice tonight.
9: Thanks.
10: I wanted to give you something.
9: What is it?
10: Well, I wrote a little something for you. It's a poem.
9: A poem?
10: It's not that great or anything. I'm not really a writer.
9: You really wrote me a poem? How sweet.
10: Well, anyway, here it is.
9: Thanks.
0: Hold it. Wait a minute. Let me see that. I need to check it for content.
9: Dad!
0: All right, I got this here. That's all right. Okay. No. Can't have that. Can't have this. Cherish is spelled with an E.
9: Please, Dad.
0: The rest is okay. It's a nice poem, Eric.
10: Thanks.
0: By the way, that last scene in the movie completely contradicted Deuteronomy 14:6. I think we should leave.
9: Dad!
0: Hey, is there enough room up there? I'm gonna come up there with you guys. Oh, let me get over here.
10: I think I want to go home.
9: I can't believe this.
0: Got any more popcorn, Eric? Eric?
11: Eric? Eric? Eric?
10: What?
11: We're going now. You coming?
10: Yeah, sure.
5: Donna, stop pouting.
9: Not pouting. I'm just bored. I've never been so bored in my entire life.
0: It won't be much longer. Mrs. Erskine told me an hour and a half.
12: Okay, everyone. We're going to slow things down a little now.
9: What?
12: We'll wait about 15 minutes to let you folks digest, then we'll go to the trivia contest.
9: 15 minutes to digest? What did they eat? Wood chips?
0: Why don't you go talk to someone?
9: I tried that. I don't know enough about the weather.
0: Watch your attitude. It's not that bad. Look, Jimmy's enjoying himself.
6: Donna, you have to come over here. Mr. Williams is doing a puppet show using a zucchini, a rolled-up paper plate, and his dentures. It's hilarious.
9: No thanks.
12: Oh, Jimmy! Jimmy, hurry! You're missing it. We're trying to find all 50 states in Mr. Baker's liver spots.
6: Well, gotta go.
9: Oh, brother.
12: Oh, look! I believe it's Florida!
6: There you go, Norma. Anyway, Stuart, as I was saying, the key thing to remember is that the one way to keep them happy is to just feed them. Now, they eat a lot more than you think. Oh, and they like to think that they're your master. You know, that they're the boss. Just let them think that. It doesn't hurt anything. One tough thing is getting used to the way they smell, but that just takes time. Well, anyways, that's my advice on girls.
9: I really think I've learned my lesson now, Dad. Well, can I sit with the guys next Sunday?
0: We'll see. Jimmy, why does Stuart have sunglasses on?
6: Huh? Oh, I was just teaching him about, you know, guy things.
0: I see. Donna, I just don't understand why your friends won't sit up front with you. I mean, do they have something to hide?
9: No. Come on, Dad. You know how kids are.
0: Yes, which is why I like you sitting down front. Look, I'll make a deal with you. Get the whole gang to sit down front for a couple of Sundays just to see if they like it. And if you all show you can behave, then maybe I'll let you sit with them in the back again. All right?
9: Well, okay. I'll ask them about it on Friday night.
0: When's Friday?
9: Well, we're having a hayride.
0: This Friday night?
9: Yeah.
0: Donna, you told me you'd come to my Bible study Friday night.
9: What Bible study?
0: The Bible study I've been teaching here every Friday night for 6 weeks on parenting.
9: Why do I have to go?
0: Don't you remember? I asked you and Jimmy. I mean, some of the people in the study wanted to get your views on the subject since you're both kids living at home.
6: And boy, do I have a thing or two to say.
0: Don't you remember?
9: Sort of.
0: You didn't write it down?
9: No, I forgot. But, Dad, I have to go to this hayride.
0: Have to? Donna, it's not like I ask you to come to all of them. This is the only one. My class is expecting you, especially since you said you'd be there. Are you going to go back on your word?
9: But, well...
0: You said you'd come, and I need you to be there.
9: You're not going to the hayride?
2: I can't. I have to go to my dad's Bible study.
9: You've been missing a lot of stuff lately.
2: Yeah. You know what makes it worse?
9: What?
2: Well, I think Eric was going to ask me to go with him.
9: What?
2: Why are you looking at me like that?
9: It's nothing.
2: What is it?
9: It's not important.
2: Well, tell me, Marcia.
9: Well, actually, you'll probably find out anyway.
2: Find out what?
9: Eric already asked somebody.
2: What? Who?
9: Allison Davis.
2: Allison Davis?
9: He thought you wouldn't be able to come.
2: I don't believe it.
9: Well, what do you expect? You're never around anymore.
2: Well, it's not my fault.
9: I know that. We all know it. But you can't expect us to just sit around and wait for you.
2: Why not?
9: Because we're not. We still like you and everything, but you've changed.
2: I haven't changed. It's everybody else that's changed. I'm the same person I've always been.
9: No, you're not. You're the preacher's kid now. You can't have fun anymore.
2: Yes, I can. What time does it start?
9: What?
2: The hayride.
9: 7:30. Why?
2: 'Cause I'm going.
5: You think this will be enough food, George?
0: Yeah, I think so. What did I do with my notes?
5: You laid them over there.
0: Oh, thanks. 7:30. Well, people should be here any minute. Jimmy, would you go get your sister? The Bible study's about to start.
10: She's not up there.
0: What do you mean?
10: I just looked in her room. She's not there.
0: Donna! Donna! Where is she?
2: I don't get it. I thought the hayride was at Gower's Farm, the other way.
11: It is, but we decided to skip it.
2: What? Then where are we going?
11: Right there.
2: What's that?
9: You don't know what that is, Donna?
2: No.
11: That's the Donovan house.
2: Wait a minute. We're not supposed to go there.
11: Who said?
2: My dad said. I can't go. You guys go without me some other night, okay? Let's go to the hayride.
11: I'll forget the hayride. You really want to watch Eric and Allison on their big date? Besides, we have to go tonight. This is the 30th anniversary of the disappearance.
2: What disappearance?
11: 30 years ago today, the Donovan family mysteriously disappeared, never heard from again. And every year since then, on this date, people have noticed strange lights in an upstairs window, flickering.
9: Hold it, I didn't hear this part.
11: Don't you want to see what's upstairs?
2: That's not the point. I'm not allowed.
11: All right. We'll take you back. I told you she'd bail out, Marcia.
9: It's not her fault.
11: Come on, Reverend Donna. Let's go. We're going back.
2: Wait. Wait. Okay, I'll go.
11: All right. See? It's not that bad. It's just a house.
9: A very dark house.
11: What, you expected the porch light to be on?
9: Light your lantern.
2: You brought a lantern?
11: Thought it'd be a nice effect. Better than flashlights, anyway. I left it there, under the window.
2: You mean you guys have known all along you were going to do this?
11: Sure.
9: Just turn the lantern on, please.
11: All right, calm down. Who's going in first?
9: You seem to be Captain Courageous. You do the honors.
11: All righty. I'll just peek in and check it out.
2: What? What was it?
11: Who did the wallpapering in here?
9: Kevin!
2: Don't do that!
11: It's clear. Let's go.
9: I almost had a heart attack.
2: Too many spider webs.
11: Hey, look at that.
9: What?
11: There's something moving over there.
9: Don't start, Kevin.
11: Nah, I'm serious. Look.
2: He's right.
9: I went out of here.
11: I'm gonna check it out.
9: Kevin, be careful.
11: What is it? Broke my lantern. Hand me that sheet. Gotta put out this fire.
2: Here you go. What's the matter?
11: It's spreading too fast. Come here, help me.
2: You guys, the flames are getting higher.
11: I can't stomp it out fast enough.
9: The curtains, it got the curtains. Get out of there.
11: Come on, let's go. Everybody out.
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14: 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We always love hearing from you.
0: Well, let's move on. I was going to have Donna speak here, but since she's not here, let's go ahead and read in Proverbs 22, verse 6. that. Jimmy, would you read that for me, please?
6: Sure. Train up a child in the way he should go, and when he's old, he will not turn from it.
0: Now, this verse has triggered a lot of debate over the years. Could you get that, honey?
15: Sure.
0: You know, some think it puts too much responsibility on the parents. In other words, if your child does turn from the way he should go, you were somehow responsible, but we're responsible for keeping your kids in line.
16: George, would you come here, please?
0: Could you excuse me a moment? What's going on? Donna, are you okay?
2: I'm fine.
17: Mr. Barkley, your daughter and some friends were at the old Donovan house tonight.
0: What? Donna?
17: They also proceeded to burn it down.
0: Burn it down?
17: Well, the house went up like kindling. Fortunately, nobody was hurt.
2: Donna!
0: I can't believe this.
17: Nobody's pressing any charges. The place was condemned, probably would have been torn down anyway.
0: I'm so sorry.
17: Yeah, well, I thought you should know.
0: Yes, indeed. Thank you.
17: Sure. And Donna, I don't mind telling you, I'm disappointed. This isn't like you. I don't want to see you doing anything like this again. You hear?
2: Yes, sir.
17: All right. You folks have a good evening now.
0: Thank you.
5: Thanks, officer.
0: You're okay?
2: Yeah.
0: We're going to talk about this later.
2: I know.
0: Going up to your room.
2: Okay.
0: Well, let's get back to the study.
5: Yeah.
0: Well, what was it I was talking about?
6: Keeping your kids in line?
0: Thanks, Jimmy. I just can't figure out what you were thinking, Donna. I mean, you could have been seriously hurt.
2: I know.
0: Am I going to have to worry about you now?
2: No.
0: Why didn't you listen to me? I told you that place was dangerous. What's going on with you? Didn't I say to stay away?
2: Yes, sir.
0: I just can't believe you'd disobey me like that. And that doesn't even include your sneaking out when you were supposed to be here.
2: I know. I'm sorry.
0: Do you realize what this does to our entire family? How am I going to stand up in front of the congregation on Sunday? I'm the pastor and my daughter's out burning houses down. Would you listen to a preacher who can't keep his own family under control?
2: I don't know what else to say. I'm sorry.
5: Hello? George, it's for you.
0: Hello? Yes. Tonight? Sure, I can be there. All right. Thanks. I'll see you. That was Richard, head of the pastoral committee. He's called an emergency meeting. He wants me there.
5: An emergency meeting about what?
0: Who knows? I mean, I wouldn't be surprised if they just let me go.
5: George, you're overreacting.
0: Well, if I were them, I would have serious doubts about me. I gotta go.
2: Wait, Dad, could I say something before you leave?
0: Yes?
2: I just want to say I'm really, really sorry. I just didn't mean for any of this to happen. I wasn't thinking. There's just been a lot of pressure, but I know there's no excuse. I'll just try harder, okay? I'll sit up front with Mom. I'll go to all the dinners and stuff. I'll try really hard to be the perfect preacher's kid. I promise.
0: Okay. We'll talk about it later. I'll be back soon.
18: Well, let's go ahead and get started. This shouldn't be a very long meeting. We really only have one subject on the agenda. George, we're here to talk about you.
0: Yeah, I kind of figured that.
18: We're concerned, George. I, for one, wonder if...
0: Look, excuse me. May I say something?
18: Well, sure.
0: I think I know where this is headed, and I'd like to say a few things before you get to it.
18: That's fine. Go ahead.
0: My kids are teenagers. And because they're teenagers, by definition, sometimes they mess up. I can ask my daughter to be faithful to God. I can ask her to contribute to our family, but I can't ask my daughter to not be a teenager. It's impossible for her to be anything else. As a father, I can't condone what she did tonight. She must be punished for that. But also as a father, I have to know when to cut her some slack, because she's a teenager. I know in their hearts my kids want to be role models. In fact, my daughter said tonight that she'd try harder to be perfect. Perfect. as if it were possible for any of us to be perfect. And I was thinking on the way to this meeting that it'd be wrong for me to stand here and pretend like we can. We are the preacher's family, but that doesn't mean we're a perfect family. If you want me as your interim pastor, you'll have to accept me and my family as we are, warts and all. We'll always do our best for you, but I can't promise we'll never make mistakes. And, well, that's all I wanted to say.
18: Thank you, George. That was a very passionate speech, though I'm not quite sure why you gave it.
0: What do you mean?
18: Well, it's not like we're going to ask you to resign, George.
0: You're not?
18: Of course not. I'm proud to have you as our pastor. So is everyone else.
0: Well, then why did you call this meeting?
18: Well, Mrs. Erskine called it. She suggested that we ask you if there's anything we can do to help.
0: Mrs. Erskine?
15: Yes, that's right, George. And I just want to say that I'm sorry. I did exactly what you're talking about. I expected you and your daughter to be perfect, and that's just not right. So I'd like to apologize.
0: Well, thank you, Mrs. Erskine.
18: All right, on to business. Is there anything we can do to help, George?
0: I think you just did it.
2: Come in.
0: Hi.
2: Hi. How'd the meeting go? Did they fire you?
0: No. Just the opposite. They wanted to know how they could help us. Mrs. Erskine said...
2: Mrs. Erskine was there?
0: Yeah, the meeting was her idea. Well, I'll never underestimate her again. Beneath that tough exterior is a very compassionate person.
2: Wow.
0: Oh, yeah, I made quite a speech. I mean, you should have heard it. It was about pretending to be perfect. I don't ever want you to feel like you have to do that, Donna. I said some things to you that I never should have said. Do you understand?
2: Yeah, thanks. I am sorry, Dad. I mean, you can punish me, but it can't make me feel any worse than I do right now. I feel like I let you down.
0: Come here. Look at me. No matter how much you may disappoint me, I'll never stop loving you. You know that, don't you?
2: Yeah, I do. Thanks.
0: Look at us. Pretty lame excuse for a preacher's family, huh?
2: No, I don't think so. I think we're just perfect.

0: of us are guilty at times of putting pressure on people to be perfect, just because of the position they hold, or maybe who their parents are. What we need to remember is that we all are supposed to be Christ-like. Just because someone is a preacher's kid doesn't mean that you don't have to live up to the same standards they do. We all need to listen to what Paul said in Ephesians 5:1. Be imitators of God. Are you a preacher's kid? If you are, I'd love to hear about your experiences. If you want to write, the address is Adventures in Odyssey, Colorado Springs, Colorado, 80995. 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
1: News. I'm John Scott. The U.S. carried out retaliatory strikes against Iran. That's after Iranian forces hit a cargo vessel in the Strait of Hormuz a day earlier. President Trump calling Iran's attack a foolish violation of the ceasefire. Ibrahim Azizi, who heads the Iranian Parliament's National Security Commission, responded saying it was not a violation. Secretary

0: Secretary of State Marco Rubio says he's pleased Israel and Lebanon have reached a framework agreement toward a peace deal.
1: We believe today is the first step in that journey. And the first step is sometimes the hardest step, but it's the one we're taking together today.
0: Hezbollah, which has rejected similar past deals, was not part of those negotiations. Two powerful earthquakes in Venezuela have left hundreds dead and thousands injured.
2: Nazareth Jimenez is a La Guaira resident with missing family members. She says, "We call on the government and countries around the world to help us. Look, we need machines here. Human strength is not enough. We can't remove those structures without them." Citizens dug through the rubble of their homes and said they have seen few state rescue teams in the areas hit hardest by the devastating 7.2 and 7.5 magnitude quakes Wednesday. Omar Ray lost family in the quakes. More than 20 of my relatives have died here. And in the Caribbean area in Tanaguarena, I've been left practically alone in this world. I'm Haya Pinjwani.
0: The death toll over 900. SRN News and our parent company Salem Media are partnering with Christian nonprofit Food for the Poor to rush emergency aid to victims of the tragedy. Listeners wanting to help can find an online banner at the top of our website at srnnews.com. President Trump threatening a 100% tariff on imports from any country that imposes a tax on digital services provided by United States companies. The president taking aim at European countries. This is SRN News. A Bellingham, Washington school official sparks outrage.
3: Jen Mason is a school board director. She's also the owner of a local adult novelty store called Wink Wink, where she offers sex education classes for children as young as 9 years old. According to an advertisement, the classes, which last over 4 hours and cost up to $50, purport to teach kids, quote, gender and sexual identities, defining sexuality, and the many ways to have a baby. The store recently hosted a queer youth open mic night. Michael Harrington reporting.
0: As America prepares to celebrate its 250th birthday, scholars are highlighting the Founding Fathers' commitment to religious liberty. In 1777, just a year after he drafted the Declaration of Independence, Thomas Jefferson wrote, "One's ability to serve the public should have no dependence on our religious opinions any more than our opinions in physics or geometry." This is SRN News. Australia could strengthen laws banning children from social media.
4: Prime Minister Anthony Albanese tells the Australian Broadcasting Corporation that the government's asking, are the laws as strong as possible? And does eSafety Commissioner Julie Inman Grant have every power at her disposal?
5: We're just looking at, are the laws as strong as possible, given some of the feedback that's there? Does the eSafety Commissioner have every power at her disposal? And will adjust things accordingly.
4: Inman Grant said in April she was considering court action against companies including Facebook, alleging they were not doing enough to keep young Australian children off their platforms. I'm Charles Teledesma.
0: A small aircraft crashed into Beijing's tallest building. The cause of the crash remains unclear. The 108-story tower, one of Beijing's most recognizable landmarks. More details at srnnews.com.
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8: Welcome to the Word for Life, a daily study of Scripture with John Lanz, senior pastor of Bethel Baptist Church in Indianapolis, Indiana. One of the greatest challenges of faith is learning to trust God when you cannot connect all the dots. We prefer certainty. We want to know where the road leads and how the story will end. But God often calls us to trust Him one step at a time. In today's message, we come to the conclusion of a powerful account that shows how God quietly arranges people, timing, and circumstances long before we recognize what He is doing. What appears uncertain from our perspective is often unfolding exactly according to His plan. Now with today's message, here's Pastor John from the pulpit of Bethel Baptist.
9: Now again, this is nothing happening accidentally. The basket didn't just happen accidentally to be in the flax. God providentially brought everything together, and Pharaoh's daughter happened to be there. And the Bible says that Miriam, his sister, was close by as well. In the sovereignty of God, we need to recognize this lesson. Number one, God often uses people already near you. She was watching because she did what every big sister does. Nothing escapes the eyes of a big sister with a little brother. Her eyes run to and fro, reporting everything to mom and dad. Say amen. She's the third parent in the trinity of the home. But in this case, I have to say thank God for big sisters. Because as she was watching what was going to happen, the Bible says in verse 7, she stepped up. Look again, verse 7. Then said his sister to Pharaoh's daughter. Underline in that in your Bible, because the courage of that moment is astounding. That a little Hebrew girl in and of herself would speak to the family of Pharaoh. She spoke up and she asked the question, shall I go and call to thee a nurse of the Hebrew women that she may nurse the child for thee? And Pharaoh's daughter said, go. And notice, here's the second thought, that God's plans are often wrapped in irony. Pharaoh's daughter says, go. And she goes and she calls the child's mother. That's Jochebed. The irony of this story is remarkable. That the same Pharaoh who ordered the Hebrew boys to die is now unknowingly financing the preservation and protection of the future deliverer of Israel. And here's the best part, and all you young mothers ought to be thankful for this. Jochebed is now on the Egyptian payroll to take care of her own son. Can I have an amen? Only God could arrange that. Notice what it says in verse 9. And Pharaoh's daughter said, take the child away and nurse it for me, and I'll give you wages. And the woman, Jochebed, took the child and nursed it. Do you see the irony in this? Do you see how God's providence is working? The mother who feared losing her child, the mother who said, I've got to place him in the river, so I'm going to build an ark, and then I'm just going to trust God, is now entrusted with raising that child openly. It's a principle we all need to learn, that sometimes what we give away to God, he gives back to us. See, the Bible says, delight yourself in the Lord. He'll give you the desires of your heart. Learn this, parents. Don't let your kids be your desire. My wife and I struggled for years with infertility. But it wasn't until we got to the point that we realized that we had to delight in the Lord that he gave us our desire. I'm here to tell you, when you get your delight right, your desires will come. And maybe you're here this morning trying to control everything, make everything happen, do everything that you can to get what you want. I'm here to tell you, you've got it backwards. You are letting your desire drive you when God says, just delight in me and I'll trust you. And God's able to take a moment like this and in brilliant irony, take the place of danger and turn it into a place of development. He's able to take what the enemy meant to destroy this child, and God uses it to deliver him. Here's the third principle. Godly growth requires renewed surrender. Notice what happens after she's nursed and taken care of the child, verse 10, and the child grew. And the Bible says, and she brought him into Pharaoh's daughter, and he became her son. Now don't read those words too quickly. Imagine living those out. For a moment, consider, which was harder for Jochebed? Was it harder for her to build the ark and place the ark in the river, or was it harder for her to pack up Moses and take him to the palace so Pharaoh could claim him as his grandson and Pharaoh's daughter could adopt him? I make no mistake that the river moment required courage, but this moment in chapter 2 requires surrender. And here's the truth, the matter of parenting, for that matter, in anything. That sometimes faith requires we surrender more than once. If you haven't figured it out, raising kids has a lot of firsts that require some surrender. First day of school. Seeing them walk off with their lunch pail and waving at you as they go into that kindergarten class. And then there's the first of going to middle school and into high school. There's the first of going to college. There's the first of when they get married. All of these things. And it reminds you continually have to be able to say, Lord, I surrender them to you. You can't control every current of the river of their life. But your stewardship requires that you've built the ark and you start young and you move to surrender. I'm a simple kind of mind. I like to watch things and use them as illustrations to help me understand where this person's emotion would be, where Amron and Jochebed's emotion would be. A few weeks ago, there was a movie that came on that I'd not seen in quite some time. I really don't take a lot of time to watch television, but on this particular night I did. And the movie that came on was Toy Story 3. I know my emotional and intellectual maturity is at that level of watching an animated Pixar movie. But as I watched that movie, it was a little different this time. If I'm transparent about it, this Toy Story 3 movie and the moment and the scene that I just happened to catch was a little more emotional than some documentaries that I've watched. The first Toy Story movie came out in 1995. That was back before the turn of the century, as my kids like to say. And my wife and I in 1995 were only married about 2 years, and we were just starting out. And I watched the first Toy Story, and I remember watching it, and I identified with Andy. You all know who Andy is in the story. Andy is young, and he's energetic, and he's adventuresome, and the anticipation of the future is real in his life. He can't wait to move on to the next thing, and he's enjoying living life with those toys. And then Toy Story 2 comes along. And then in 2010, Toy Story 3 comes out. And our life had changed. We hadn't been married for 2 years. We'd been married for some time, and we had 4 kids. And when you have your kids, it kind of changes how you see movies, right? I'm not identifying with Andy anymore. I'm identifying with Woody and Buzz. Y'all know who Woody and Buzz are. And wouldn't you know, at just the right time, when I turned that movie on a few weeks ago, it was that scene where Andy is in his room and he's beginning to box things up and sort through memories, tries to decide what stays and what goes. And here I am, a 56-year-old man, blubbering at watching a silly cartoon on the television because it reminds me that life is all about letting go. And parents, you need to learn it, that the surrender that you give at the first day of school is a far easier surrender than when you give them up into adulthood. Because somewhere along the way, most of us have stopped being the child running toward our future. And we become the parent standing in the driveway watching their child go off to their future. That's where Jochebed is. I think we read over it and we minimize it. Look again at verse number 10. And she brought him unto Pharaoh's daughter, and he became her son. It's a very, very simple phrase, but everything changed in that moment. It's interesting that Pharaoh's daughter names him. The Bible says, and she called his name Moses, and she said, because I drew him out of the water. This is the first mention of Moses' name. There's no recording in Scripture of the name the Hebrew parents gave. Amron and Jochebed undoubtedly had a name for this child, but God in his divine wisdom and providence said, no, I don't want that name to be remembered. I want that Egyptian name Moses to be remembered because it means drawn out. And Pharaoh's daughter, in her mind, she was just saying, well, this is the circumstances of how I found him. I drew him out of the water. But God was making clear that the Egyptians and the Hebrews would later on realize that Moses was there for a purpose, and he would draw them out of the bondage. He would deliver them out of the bondage of Egypt. You see, providence has a way of sometimes feeling invisible in the present, becoming obvious as you review the past. And some of you are this morning standing somewhere between the bulrushes and the palace. You're standing somewhere between surrender and understanding. You can't see what God's doing. But I'm here to remind you, when you can't see what God is doing and you can't see the outcome, you just need to do what you're called to do. Be a steward of what God's placed in your care. And when you can't do that any longer, surrender what God's given to you back to Him. You'll be surprised how God works things out in His mighty sovereignty, because God is always faithful as you rest in His providence. Father, thank you for our time around your word this morning. I pray that you'll take these thoughts, apply them to the hearts of the parents, the young parents in this church family. I pray that you'll take these applications and apply them to all of our hearts, how that we can't control everything. There are some of us who are here today holding on too tightly. And what we need to do is just release so that you can take it and use it, and your will, your work can be done. Forgive us when we think we have everything under control. We recognize we don't. All you've called us to do is build an ark. Prepare a place of prayer and protection for our children. Release them into the current of the culture, but recognize that you're in control. Help that one parent who may be struggling with that today. I pray for that one who has the application applied to any number of things. Maybe it's feeling as if they have to control their career. They have to control their life. They have to control the circumstances of their family, their health, whatever it may be, Lord. May we just recognize we do what you've called us to do and trust you with the rest. I pray you'll help us to find ourselves in that place where our faith moves to trust and yields control to you. I pray you'll work in our hearts in this time of invitation for that one who may not be here, who may be here, who may not know you as Savior. I pray today they'll come and experience that free gift of salvation. Work in our hearts, I pray, in Jesus' name.
8: As we close today, remember that God often does some of His greatest work in the seasons we would never choose for ourselves. Pressure can feel confusing when you're living through it. It may seem like God is distant, or that progress has stalled. But Exodus reminds us that God is often shaping His people in the very places that feel most difficult. The hardships you face today may be developing a deeper faith, a stronger dependence on God, and a greater trust in His promises. What feels like pressure may actually be preparation. So if you're walking through a hard season, don't lose heart. The God who was faithful to His people in Egypt is still faithful today. He has not forgotten you, and He is still at work. 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

0: Let's pause now for family prayer time, a moment of reflection on God's Word, and an opportunity to share your prayer requests and have them brought before the Lord with Dr. Dan Rushing, the Dean of Pensacola Theological Seminary.
1: Welcome to Family Prayer Time on this Friday. This is Dan Rushing greeting you warmly with the grace and peace that comes to us from God our Father and from Jesus Christ our Lord. What a great privilege it is to meet together with you for prayer here at the end of this week. Let's be encouraged about our praying by the assurance we find in James chapter 5, where we're told, "The effectual, fervent prayer of a righteous man availeth much." Let's not forget that when we pray, our faithful God works. All of us should praise God that He is a patient God. God is long-suffering with His children. He's patient with all of us who've entered into a relationship with Him through Jesus Christ. And it's also true that God is long-suffering to sinners, to those who don't yet know Him through His Son. These are our precious truths that are taught to us in God's Word. And in light of them being true, in light of God being like this, in light of Him being such a patient, long-suffering God, what is it that we should do? Scripture offers two basic admonitions for people like us in light of God's patience. What are these? The first admonition Scripture gives us is that we should repent of sin. That we should repent of sin. Now, where does this come from? How do these ideas, God's patience and our repenting, how do they fit together? Well, consider Romans chapter 2, verse 4. It asks this question, "Or despisest thou the riches of His goodness and forbearance and long-suffering, not knowing that the goodness of God leadeth thee to repentance?" Now understand the point that God is making here through the Apostle Paul. God is showing His goodness and long-suffering by not carrying out the divine penalty for man's sin immediately. Now He doesn't do that, or He does that not because it's not deserved, not because doing so would be unjust, because it wouldn't be, but He makes it clear that the purpose of God's kindness and long-suffering in withholding judgment, it's not that people would keep sinning or that they'd sin even more, of course not, but God's purpose in His long-suffering is that people would turn to Him from their sin. This is a vital principle that's present here, and one we want to be careful not to misunderstand. But think about it a little further. God's patience to sinners should cause them to turn to Christ in faith. Is that something, listener, that you have done? Has there been a time when you've seen your sinfulness and your need of God's provision through Christ, and then trusted Christ alone to save you? Have you understood that His death on the cross and His resurrection were for you? And going further, God's patience to His children should cause us all to turn from those sins that still hinder us and to pursue holiness with greater urgency and fervency. We would be right to conclude, "God, You're so patient and good. Because of that, I want to be done with that sin, and I want to do only what would please You." That's a right response of the believer to God's long-suffering. So Scripture offers this admonition. Because God is long-suffering, the first admonition is that we should repent from sin. We should turn from our sin. But Scripture also offers a second admonition. And this second admonition, in light of God's patience, is that we should reflect Him. Yes, we should repent of sin, but we should reflect the Lord. This highlights a great way that we can reflect our Heavenly Father to others by showing the same kind of patience and long-suffering that He does. Now, this very well may be a virtue that we don't hear a lot about, but it is still one that God calls us to develop. For example, when Paul lists the fruit of the Spirit, he mentions this in Galatians chapter 5. But the fruit of the Spirit is love, joy, peace, long-suffering. You remember hearing it now, don't you, there? This word long-suffering speaks of forbearing with others. It describes being patient with other people. It's showing restraint when we've been provoked and mistreated. And according to this passage, it's one of the results of the Spirit's work in the lives of believers like us. As we submit to the Spirit, He produces this wonderful fruit in us. And by this, He helps us to reflect God and His character. We see the importance of this admonition in another place. In this place, Paul was forced to do something he didn't want to do. He was forced to defend his ministry, something he didn't really want to get involved in. Yet he needed to do this to demonstrate that his ministry really was from God. It says this in 2 Corinthians 6, "But in all things, approving ourselves as the ministers of God." So he needed to prove that his ministry was authentic and not questionable. So how did he show this? How did he demonstrate this? Well, he listed a number of characteristics of his life. And this happens to be one of the traits that he mentioned in 2 Corinthians 6:6. He says, "By pureness, by knowledge, by long-suffering, by kindness, by the Holy Ghost, by love unfeigned." But he said, "By long-suffering." So his ministry was authentic, among other reasons, because they could observe his godly long-suffering as he carried out his ministry. And this long-suffering that was present in his life pointed to the authenticity of his ministry. And yet another place, Paul included long-suffering as a part of what it means for us to walk worthy of our calling in Christ. He wrote these words to the believers in Ephesus, "I therefore, the prisoner of the Lord, beseech you that you walk worthy of the vocation wherewith you are called, with all lowliness and meekness, with long-suffering, forbearing one another in love." So an important way that we live out our salvation in Christ is that we are long-suffering with others. The truth is, God is patient. We know this. God is so patient. In light of that great truth, maybe there's some sin that we need to let go of. Maybe we just need to ask, do our lives reflect God's long-suffering in the ways that we relate to others? As we go to Him in prayer, a listener invited us to pray with him because he's experiencing some unusual headaches along with some pain in his hand. And then a couple has asked that we pray with them for the husband. He's currently in a nursing home and experiencing difficulty in walking. Father, thank you for your great patience with us. In light of that, may we turn from our sin to you and help us also to reflect you in our relationships with others. We ask first that you'd heal this listener from the problems he's been having with headaches and pain in his hand. Lead him to the right place for help if he still needs that. We also ask that you would provide the help this husband needs with his mobility. Please encourage this couple in you. Fill their hearts with hope as we pray this in Jesus' name. Amen. Until next time, may our Lord bless you and keep you as you walk with Him.

are people we take for granted. Moments that don't mean much today, but are milestones in life's rearview mirror. And dreams realized when we weren't paying attention. God created us for relationship. The depth and sweetness of those relationships are best viewed from the perspective of time. Our ministry can recall friends who stepped in and helped us move to a new and better place. Today, we're meeting people at the start of that partnership. With your help, we believe big things are on the horizon. Rejoice Radio.

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1: News. I'm John Scott. The U.S. carried out retaliatory strikes against Iran. That's after Iranian forces hit a cargo vessel in the Strait of Hormuz a day earlier. President Trump calling Iran's attack a foolish violation of the ceasefire. Ibrahim Azizi, who heads the Iranian Parliament's National Security Commission, responded saying it was not a violation. Secretary of State Marco Rubio says he's pleased Israel and Lebanon have reached a framework agreement toward a peace deal.
2: We believe today is the first step in that journey. And the first step is sometimes the hardest step, but it's the one we're taking together today.
1: Hezbollah, which has rejected similar past deals, was not part of those negotiations. Two powerful earthquakes in Venezuela have left hundreds dead and thousands injured.
3: Nazareth Jimenez is a La Guaira resident with missing family members. She says, "We call on the government and countries around the world to help us. Look, we need machines here. Human strength is not enough. We can't remove those structures without them." Citizens

0: dug through the rubble of their homes and said they have seen few state rescue teams in the areas hit hardest by the devastating 7.2 and 7.5 magnitude quakes Wednesday. Omar Reis lost family in the quakes. More than 20 of my relatives have died here. And in the Caribbean area in Tanaguarena, I've been left practically alone in this world. I'm Haya Pinjwani.
1: The death toll over 900. 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President Trump threatening a 100% tariff on imports from any country that imposes a tax on digital services provided by United States companies. The president taking aim at European countries. This is SRN News. A Bellingham, Washington school official sparks outrage.
2: Jen Mason is a school board director. She's also the owner of a local adult novelty store called Wink Wink, where she offers sex education classes for children as young as 9 years old. According to an advertisement, the classes, which last over 4 hours and cost up to $50, purport to teach kids, quote, gender and sexual identities, defining sexuality, and the many ways to have a baby. The store recently hosted a Queer Youth Open Mic Night. Michael Harrington reporting.
1: As America prepares to celebrate its 250th birthday, scholars are highlighting the Founding Fathers' commitment to religious liberty. In 1777, just a year after he drafted the Declaration of Independence, Thomas Jefferson wrote, "One's ability to serve the public should have no dependence on our religious opinions any more than our opinions in physics or geometry." This is SRN News. Australia could strengthen laws banning children from social media.
3: Prime Minister Anthony Albanese tells the Australian Broadcasting Corporation that the government's asking, are the laws as strong as possible? And does eSafety Commissioner Julie Inman Grant have every power at her disposal?
4: We're just looking at, are the laws as strong as possible, given some of the feedback that's there? Does the eSafety Commissioner have every power at her disposal? And will adjust things accordingly.
3: Inman Grant said in April she was considering court action against companies including Facebook, alleging they were not doing enough to keep young Australian children off their platforms. I'm Charles Teledesma.
1: A small aircraft crashed into Beijing's tallest building. The cause of the crash remains unclear. The 108-story tower, one of Beijing's most recognizable landmarks. More details at srnnews.com.
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2: Now this was quite a party. The place was so crowded, there was hardly room to move. And this was no small room they were gathered in either. It was about the size of a small convention hall. It was like a courtyard, a covered courtyard, and the floor was fashioned of fine sand covered over with carpet. The walls were a kind of rough-hewn clay with a series of indentations in the wall for lamps and vases to be placed. At least 100 or more could gather there at one time, and on this particular occasion it was filled to overflowing and then some. The owner of the home was a man named Levi, Matthew Levi, some called him. He was a publican by trade. You may know the word publican came from a root word which meant public servant, but in the case of these men, that meaning was stretched to its limits. Because publicans, you see, were tax collectors, noted for their greed and their extortion. Typically, they would extract more taxes than were due from the people and generally became quite wealthy in the process. It would be much like having IRS agents on commission, letting them keep whatever they got over a certain amount. Needless to say, these guys won no popularity contest. And as I said, this was quite a party. Matthew had invited a number of his tax collector friends. I'm not sure who else would want to have wanted to come to one of his parties. So this might well be likened to a social gathering for the mafia. And if that weren't enough, the rest of the crowd was made up of an assortment of religious fanatics, or so they would be described. The most notable and seemingly out-of-place personality was this somewhat difficult-to-describe man they called Jesus. When he spoke with an authority no man had ever heard before. And yet that authority was wrapped in a blanket of love, a love no man had ever seen before. In addition to this one called the Master, there was a variety of other, quote, religious types as well. There were no less than a quartet of Jesus' inner circle, plus a sea of others who'd been following him day after day, watching him heal the sick and cast out demons and perform miracles. Most of them felt a bit uncomfortable, to say the least, but not nearly as uncomfortable as the next group on the guest list. For lo and behold, there they were in the corner, looking like they had spent the day eating lemons, the scribes. Now these were seminary students learning to be Pharisees, the scribes of the Pharisees they were literally called, and to say that this was all beneath them was an understatement. And there was one more group, talk about sourpusses. Look at those guys, the disciples of John the Baptist. John, you see, is now in prison, and his team is fasting, and they're making sure that everyone knows about it. And they've come to see how this one that John came to make the way for could be partying at a time like this. Now, if that isn't a motley crew for an evening of fun and festivities, I've never seen one. From one end of the religious spectrum to the other, from one end of the social spectrum to the other, and right in the middle of it all, Jesus. What an unusual place for God to socialize. What an unusual place indeed. It's into that setting now that we move as we continue our look at the life of God on earth. We're trying to watch his every move. We're trying to listen to his every word. Because now he lives in us. And if he's going to be himself in us, then we need to understand what to expect when we set him free. Jesus, you may recall, has been sitting by the seaside teaching in parables. And when last we were together, we looked at him as he and his followers were crossing the lake in a fishing boat. It was a most eventful journey, but then every experience with Jesus is an eventful journey. You remember what happened. From out of nowhere, there came a weatherman's nightmare. A totally unexpected storm, high winds, high waves, near disaster. There should have been a small craft warning out, but there wasn't. There wasn't even any mention on the 6 o'clock news of anything like this. And the disciples were petrified. Their fear turned to sarcasm when they found God asleep on a cushion. I mean, what a time to fall asleep. So they not only awakened him to inform him of their plight, they accused him of indifference. They said, "Lord, don't you care what's happening to us?" Of course he cared. No one has ever cared more. Had he not cared, he never would have taken them through the storm and listened to their petty accusations. At any rate, the storm was not a problem for Jesus. As you may remember, he simply spoke to the storm and he said, "Hush, be still." And the wind and the waves obeyed. Immediately they obeyed. And then the master spoke to the disciples next, and he didn't commend them for waking him in such a furor. He said, "Where is your faith?" Disciples, as usual, didn't get the picture. They were so enamored that they were following a man who could alter their circumstances. They never dreamed that he was trying to alter them through their circumstances. So they sailed on into the country of the Gadarenes. And it was there that the master encountered this man called Legion. You remember, a man so named because a legion of demons. He was the victim of a legion of demons. And Jesus, you recall, cast the demons into a herd of swine that was feeding on a hillside. And the whole herd of about 2,000 fled into the waters and drowned. Now the man was made whole, but the folks in the town were infuriated and scared. And they begged Jesus to go home, leave him alone. So Jesus turned to the man and said, "Go home and tell the things the Lord has done for you." And it's at that point that we take up reading this morning, today's lesson. It takes us into that unusual social situation we described just a few moments ago. Let's read it. "And it came to pass that when Jesus crossed over and returned to his own city, the people there welcomed him gladly, for they were all looking hopefully for him. And Levi held a banquet, a great banquet in his home. And it came about that as Jesus was reclining at the table, behold, quite a multitude of publicans and other persons of ill repute who had come were reclining at the table with Jesus and his disciples, for there were many such, and they were following him. And the Pharisees and their scribes," or the scribes of the Pharisees, "when they saw him eating with these publicans and other outcasts, began to criticize his disciples, saying, 'Why do you eat and drink with publicans and sinners? And why does your teacher?' But Jesus, on hearing it, said to them, 'They who are well do not need a physician, but they who are sick. Now go learn what this means. Mercy is what I desire, not sacrifice. For I have not come to call righteous, but sinners to repentance.' The master had departed the country of the Gadarenes quite hurriedly, not having won any popularity contests there. In fact, a blue ribbon committee from the city council had escorted him to the outskirts of town and suggested that he might enjoy the climate a little better across the lake. They offered him free passage on the midnight express back home. You see, even God isn't welcome when he upsets the status quo. And have you noticed God doesn't usually force himself on those who ask him to leave? Lovingly, quietly, he simply departs. And often it's only years later that those who scorned him and refused him realize what it is they've done. These people were more interested in the cost of bacon than they were in the cost of eternity. So they sent the Savior of the world on his way, lest he cause the local business community
3: further grief.
2: Ah, but on the other side of the shore, what a difference. It reads, and it came to pass that when Jesus crossed over and returned to his own city, the people welcomed him gladly, for they were all looking hopefully for him. On the other side of the shore, what a difference. You see, Liu and I, like our master, will not always be greeted with open arms on this side of the river. Jesus said, they hated me, they'll hate you. Is the servant better than his master, he said. On occasions, if the light in your life is steady enough, it will irritate the darkness. And the darkness will flail at the light. On occasions, you may even suffer persecution. Jesus said, what a blessing if you do. Yours is the kingdom of heaven. Ah, but on the other side of the shore, what a difference. There, the Savior, with outstretched arms and nail-scarred hands, will greet you. Those who have gone before you will be waiting, and they will receive you gladly. They will have been looking excitedly for you to come. Jesus, you see, went from extreme animosity to loving enthusiasm simply by taking that journey to the other side. And it was there on the other side that our Lord found a dinner invitation waiting for him. Of course, you and I have an invitation to a banquet awaiting us on the other side as well. Now, this was no ordinary banquet. It was being held at the home of Levi, or Matthew, as we've come to know him. And in the Mark passage, this incident is preceded immediately by this event, and is as he passed by, he saw Levi, the son of Alphaeus, sitting at the receipt of custom, and he said to him, follow me. And Matthew arose and followed Jesus. And it came to pass that as Jesus sat at meat in Matthew's house, many publicans and sinners also sat together with them. But something had happened to Matthew. Something recently, something powerfully had happened to Matthew. He had met Jesus. Now look at the first two things he wanted to do. Number one, he wanted to spend time with Jesus. And number two, he wanted his friends to meet him. Never even dawned on Matthew that Jesus might reject his friends. It never dawned on him because Jesus had accepted him. And so it is so often that those who've passed through the mire and the mud of this world and tasted of their own unworthiness have no problem accepting others into the family of God. They think if we were accepted with all our scars, why would God turn anyone down? So Matthew, a brand new convert, opens his house to all of his old friends and he invites Jesus to have fellowship with them. Now, I think this is where many of us would part company with Jesus in practice. This just isn't the kind of thing we like to do. I mean, what if somebody sees us with them? I mean, what if one of the deacons sees us? And what if they start behaving in a way we don't approve of? I mean, after all, my reputation's at stake. Whose reputation? Jesus accepted the invitation gladly because he enjoyed having fellowship with liars and thieves and extortioners? No, God forbid. The holiness of God resident in Jesus Christ was repulsed by the sinfulness in that room. But the mercy of God resident in Jesus Christ was overwhelmed at the opportunity in that room. That's why he'd come, to seek and to save those who were lost. He was at this moment in the most logical place for God to be in a sinful, dying world. He was where dying, sinful men were. Now, interestingly enough, Jesus wasn't off in the corner passing out tracts wearing his holier-than-thou lapel pin. He was reclining at the table while a number of publicans and other persons of ill repute were reclining at the table with him. Publicans and others of ill repute. That ought to settle the question of how everyone felt about the Internal Revenue Service of Israel. And it ought to erase any doubts about the character qualities of the people on the honored guest list. Meanwhile, all these potential religious giants had followed Jesus to the feast, expecting to have a Wednesday night prayer meeting, and they find themselves smack in the middle of an evening at Joe's Bar and Grill. They didn't know how to act. Neither do we. But Jesus was at ease. He was about his Father's business, seeking to save that which was lost. I don't know, but I think it must have been a neat evening. I don't think at this point Jesus was doing much active evangelism. The reason I don't is because if he was, I don't think the next question would have been asked. But I think he was building relationships and demonstrating godliness to men who'd never before known that the living God was available to them personally. He was tilling soil and planting seeds, and I think the harvest came. But the scribes of the Pharisees, that's the literal meaning, the seminary students who had so much information but no transformation, began to criticize the disciples. They were afraid to criticize Jesus, so they began to question the disciples. They said, "Why do you eat and drink with publicans and sinners? And why does your teacher?" Good question. Now, I hope you can visualize this whole thing. Here they are in a hall, which according to Vincent and others was at least 50 feet long, filled with the weirdest assortment of humans ever gathered for one feast. There will, as we mentioned, however, be another feast coming that'll top this one. And it too will be filled with people some of us didn't think would be invited. We're going to wonder why Jesus is fellowshipping with the likes of them. And they're going to wonder why Jesus is fellowshipping with the likes of us. Anyway, huddled in one corner, protecting their reputations, were these theological geniuses who knew everything about God but didn't know God. And on the other side of the room was this conglomeration of crooks and fast buck artists, and there in their midst was God. Now you can just see old Ronnie Righteous call Peter or James aside and ask him, "What gives? I mean, you guys are supposed to be the spiritual ones. And here you are sitting down eating with the scum of the earth. Naughty, naughty." It's interesting, they addressed the disciples, but they had to deal with Jesus. It reads this, "But Jesus, on hearing it, answered them and said this." Jesus had an answer. He always does. Don't let the world frighten you with their accusations. Let God in you quietly respond, and wisdom will pour from your lips you never knew you had. Luke chapter 12, Jesus said, "And when they bring you into the synagogues and magistrates and powers, take no thought how or what you shall answer or what you shall say. The Holy Ghost shall teach you in that same hour what you ought to say." You see, God in you is adequate to answer the world. Jesus looked these theological hypocrites straight in the eye and he said this, "Those who are well don't need the doctor, just those who are sick." In other words, Jesus said, who needs a doctor? The guy who knows he's sick and dying, or the guy who's overwhelmed at how healthy he is? Who's going to listen to the doctor, the guy who's on his way to the hospital or the guy who's on his way to accept the Athlete of the Year award? Who needs a doctor, Jesus asked. I'll tell you who, he answers. The one who knows he's sick. That's who needs a doctor. Jesus said, I'm not going to waste my time fraternizing with self-righteous fools who think God needs them. I'm heading for the homes and the offices and the football fields and the parties where the people are wandering about in their sins, wondering if there's anything more to life than this. I'm not looking for men and women who think God needs them. I'm looking for men and women who know they need God. Who needs a doctor? Prisoner. The confused teenager. The alcoholic. The addict. The successful businessman who sees no reason to live. You say, but if they need Jesus so badly, why don't they just come to church? I'll tell you why, but you won't like it. You and I are the reason they don't come to church. our self-righteous, patronizing kind of Christianity that flaunts itself at a lost world as it cheapens itself by advertising itself like a bargain basement sale to get people into its doors. That's why they don't come. They're not looking for more sick people pretending to be well. They're looking for the doctor. They're not looking for beautiful buildings. They're looking for God. We need to stop trying to impress them with how pretty the hospital is. What difference does it make? Or how neat the visiting hours are. So what? Or the efficiency of the hired help. They're not moved by all that. They're sick and they're dying and they want somebody who loves them enough to give them life. And only Jesus can do that. He can do it on a hillside in Africa where a gentle, loving missionary shares Christ with men and women who are hungry for both kinds of food. He can do it in an office building where men and women have reached the pinnacles of success and found failure. He can do it in a one-room frame church on the edge of town where the preacher has to hold down two jobs so he can have the privilege of preaching to a handful that comes on Sunday. He doesn't need a fancy hospital to heal folks. Oh, he'll use it if he has it, but it isn't where he is that makes the difference. It's who he is that makes the difference. Jesus, in one sentence, silenced forever the self-righteous taunts of a Pharisaical church who fancies itself too good to mingle with the world lest it become contaminated. He said, "Gang, you're a bunch of doctors, and you're afraid to make house calls. You'd rather sit around the hospital and treat each other then go out into the highways and the byways where people are hurting and crying and suffering and dying and give them a prescription for hope. You've missed it. You set God free in you to be himself, and he'll do just what he did 2,000 years ago. He'll gravitate to where the needy are. He'll respond to the invitations of this world if those invitations give him a chance to demonstrate the difference between darkness and light. He'll accept that invitation to that unbelieving neighbor's dinner party, and he'll relax while he's there because he knows somebody in that room needs him. There are more likely to be people there who know they need him than there are in many of the more religiously acceptable gatherings. So Jesus in you will go, and people will be changed because he went. You're an intern, beloved. And the master physician is giving you instructions for practicing effective medicine. Make house calls. Go where the people are. Go where the hurting people are. Go where the hungry people are. Go where the lost people are. You see, that's why God saved you, to seek and to save those who are lost. Don't run an ad in the paper that says, "Lost, come be found." God didn't do that for Adam and Eve. He went to them. God didn't do that for you. He left heaven and came to earth where you were so eventually you could be where he is. Now Jesus turns to his stunned audience of theologically righteous, spiritually lost accusers, and he gives them a divine assignment. He loves to do that. He looks them straight in the eye and he says, "And now I've got an assignment for you. Go learn what this means. Get your textbooks out. Study. This is what I want you to do. Find out what this means. Mercy is what God desires, not sacrifice. For I have come to call not the righteous, but sinners to repentance." Jesus said, "Interns, back to the textbooks. What are you called to do? Describe the disease and condemn the sick? Or were you called to love the sick and heal the sick and help the sick? And why do you build these fancy churches, these hospitals for the soul, so you can teach each other how much you know about medicine? No, the hospital's for sick people. And if they won't come to you, beloved, you go to them." And then he quotes Hosea 6:6. He quoted it again in Matthew 12:7. I wish we had time to study it, but that's your assignment. You dig into that passage. See what it is God was saying. I'll give you a hint. He was defining the nature and character of God. And it was his demonstration of that divine nature that this Pharisaical, self-righteous bunch of hypocrites couldn't handle. That God who lives in you and lives in me, Jesus was saying, isn't interested in condemning the world. The world condemns itself. God has one cardinal desire, to save souls. That's why he came, to demonstrate mercy. That's what makes his heart happy. He isn't impressed with our self-sacrificing religiosity that quarantines itself to protect itself against the very people we were sent to reach. Our God is perfect mercy. He forgives. And that's the message that a lost and guilty, paranoid world needs to hear. They don't need to hear how holy we are. They know better. They need to know how merciful God is. And we know better than to keep it from them. Who needs a doctor? The world does. Where is the doctor? He's locked up in a prison house of legalistic saints who are so afraid of being contaminated, they've stopped doing what they were sent to do. God help us to set him free to be himself. You and I haven't been commissioned to strut this world of ours, sporting our holier-than-thou bumper stickers, passing out condescending tracts, and broadcasting commercialized hype about the church, pointing an accusing finger at every group whose doctrine varies slightly from ours. We haven't been called to outstrut each other, but to outserve each other, to wash one another's feet, to meet one another's needs, to heal one another's hurts, and in so doing, to demonstrate the life of Christ. To do that, we've got to go where the people are. We've got to accept Matthew's invitation to have supper with the top dogs on the city's 10 most wanted list. And we've got to go bathed in the love of Christ. Not to enjoy their sins, not to be attracted by their greed, but neither to condemn them by ignoring them or condescending to them. They need Jesus. We have Jesus. They're sick. We know the doctor. In closing, just look at the difference between the scribes and the publicans. The scribes were afraid to rub shoulders with sinners for fear their goodness would be lost. The publicans were coming to rub shoulders with Jesus because they knew they were lost. The scribes were so healthy they never knew they needed a doctor. The publicans were so sick they were just waiting for the doctor to arrive. Now, if you were Jesus, to whom would you have gone? To those who were too worthy to get dirty? Or to those who were too dirty to become clean without the blood of Christ? To whom would you have given your life? To those who knew they needed a doctor. That's who. To those who, because of their sins, knew they needed a Savior. That's who you would have given your life to reaching. So go home today and answer the phone. Maybe Matthew calling, inviting you to a banquet. Go. It may ring tomorrow, too. Maybe one of the scribes taunting you for going. Let him. Jesus Christ in you has a job to do. He has come to seek and to save that which is lost. Let him. He would go wherever they are. Let him. And once there, he would never forget why he's there. All he wants is for you to turn loose and allow him to reach the world through you. Let him.
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1: I'm John Scott. President Trump blames Iran for a drone strike on a ship in the Strait of Hormuz, calling it a foolish violation of the ceasefire agreement. As a result of this, U.S. Central Command said the military struck missile and drone locations and coastal radar sites in Iran. Venezuelans, Hope Online Post will bring news of missing people after devastating earthquakes.
2: A father holds the hand of his daughter, dressed as a fairy. A 24-year-old man in a pilot uniform stares proudly at the camera. A family embraces on a soccer field. They're among the images posted by relatives within Venezuela and abroad, desperately searching for their missed ones following two powerful back-to-back earthquakes this week. With communication patchy, social media and online registries have become a crucial tool for many Venezuelans seeking information and resources beyond sparse government statistics. I'm Charles de Ledesma.
1: 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Former Trump administration National Security Advisor John Bolton pleading guilty to illegally retaining classified information. And that could allow him to avoid a prison term. U.S. Attorney Kelly Hayes.
3: He also knew the damage to national security that could be caused by mishandling that sensitive information. Nevertheless, as Mr. Bolton just admitted,

0: put our national security at grave risk in violation of the law.
1: Bolton pleading guilty to this charge, which carries a maximum sentence of 10 years. This is SRN News. If you think pop music is getting worse, you're right.
2: According to a new study published in Scientific Reports, popular tunes have gotten filthy, brutish, and nasty over the past 60 years. Researchers crunched the lyrics of thousands of English language songs from the period, and they report that expressions of moral vice are soaring, while expressions of moral virtue have all but vanished. Gone are songs about love, caring, and faithfulness, replaced by ones about cheating and abuse overflowing with obscenities. Michael Harrington reporting.
1: France has a problem with religious violence, according to a new report from the Ministry of the Interior. Attacks on Christians and Jews in France are on the rise. Attacks on Christians specifically rose by 70% in 2025. They included physical assaults, disruption of church services, and threats against worshipers. This is SRN News. Tourists visiting the nation's capital this weekend in for a treat. The state fair continues through July 10th, and on Sunday, there will be a special salute to our troops. Correspondent Laura Witters reports.
3: The America 250 celebration rolls on with a tribute to the U.S. military on Sunday at the State Fair on the National Mall. CEO of the Freedom 250 event, Keith Kroc, tells the Salem Radio Network it's going to be a spectacular show of patriotism.
4: You're going to see heroes. It's going to be something I think that is going to give you goosebumps. And it's really a powerful tribute to their courage, their service, their sacrifice by our active duty service members, our veterans, and the families that stand beside them.
3: Laura Winters reporting.
1: Carlos Mendoza fired as manager of the last place New York Mets and has been replaced by Andy Green. That team opened the season with baseball's highest payroll at $358 million. 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
1: How do you do? As we approach the end of what is surely the bloodiest century in all history, most of us have learned to take the news of mindless violence almost in stride. Not always, though. You may not soon forget the story of a man who, when he met a violent end, was better prepared than most, because his heart and mind and life had been unshackled.

0: On Saturday, May 19th, 1984, more than 15 Alaska state troopers, with helicopters and light aircraft, were engaged in a major manhunt centering on the Tanana River village of Manly Hot Springs. At various times on Thursday the 17th, six of the 80-some residents had gone to the boat landing following the breakup of the winter's ice and simply disappeared. The prime suspect was a stranger who had camped at the landing for several days and then vanished, leaving his car but taking his canoe. Until mid-afternoon, the hunt was fruitless. The troopers took a short break, and then came new information.
1: We'd better get back in the saddle, guys. There may be a seventh victim.
2: Who says?
1: A trapper's wife. Lives in a cabin up on the Kantishna River. She flagged down one of our pilots when he was flying low over the river. When he landed, she told him her husband started downstream to Manly in his boat about 2:30 on Thursday. He expected to be home in 5 hours, but she hasn't seen him since.
2: Hmm.
1: Nobody here has seen him either.
3: Sounds bad.
1: I gave you the bad news first. Now here's the good news. The Super Cup just spotted our suspect hiding out in a slough on the Zitziana River about 25 miles from here.
3: With his canoe?
1: Yeah. But he also has a green outboard boat.
2: Did the missing trapper's wife tell the color of her husband's boat?
1: Yep. It's green.
2: Ah, that's bad. If the suspect has the boat, he'd have had to kill the trapper to get it.
3: What's the trapper's name?
1: Burke. Fred Burke.
0: A minute or two later, two helicopters were on their way to the place where the suspect had been spotted. 10 minutes after that, they were over the slough.
1: Ready with the M-16?
4: Ready.
1: Then let's let down and hover.
4: Think you'll surrender?
5: Not him. He just grabbed a gun, and now he's behind the riverbank.
1: And he's pointing it at us. He's going to shoot. Let him have it.
4: Got him.
1: We've got a wounded man here. Got to get an emergency evacuation.
0: From Chicago, the Pacific Garden Mission brings you Unshackled, dramatizing true stories of transformed lives. Pacific Garden Mission opened in 1877 as a haven for homeless people. Today, there are more of those than ever, and the scope of help provided by the old lighthouse is also larger. Shelter, lodging, meals, clothing, and medical and dental care are given without charge. There are special facilities for people in the armed forces and for women and children. Counselors deal with inner needs, of which homelessness is often one manifestation. The goal goes beyond mere relief to regeneration. Now heard around the earth, another in the series Unshackled. By the time the helicopter touched down, Trooper Roy L. Duncan was dead. It was soon evident that all of the seven victims killed at Manly had been thrown into the river. Search for the bodies began at once. Our story is about the trapper, Fred Burke, and the only one who can tell it properly is his wife, Liller. It's a remarkable story, and you'll hear it now on Unshackled.
6: My husband, Fred Burke, was an Athabascan Indian with an Irish grandfather and possibly a touch of French blood far back. He was born in 1953, one of a large and close-knit family. The relationship between the members was really neat. Their home was a big cabin in the Kantishna River, which runs into the Tanana above Manly Hot Springs. Theirs was a subsistence lifestyle. They fished in the summer and trapped in the winter. Also, their dad owned a sawmill, and they cut spruce and sold lumber. After Fred graduated from high school at Mount Edgecombe Boarding School in Sitka, he came home to trap and fish commercially. I first met him in the fall of 1976. I had come to Alaska from California in 1973 when I was 18. I'm afraid I had an indifferent, sort of spaced-out attitude. In 1976, I was working as a fish buyer for a fish plant at Manly Hot Springs, and Fred sold me his fish. But we were both shy and didn't talk much. I went south before winter and didn't go back to Manly until the spring of 1978. That year, it was hard not to notice the Burke brothers.
4: Wow, look at those boats go. Who are those crazy guys?
7: Oh, they're not crazy. They're just drunk. Again.
6: Well, so they're drunk. I still say, who are they?
7: Those are the Burke brothers. Well, some of them, anyway.
6: Do I know those guys?
7: Sure. Don't you remember Freddy?
6: Freddy Burke.
7: Everyone calls him Weeds. You bought fish from him 2 years ago.
6: Oh, is he the one with that beautiful smile?
7: I guess you could say that.
6: Sure, I remember him. He's kind of a neat guy.
7: Maybe, when he's sober.
6: Oh, and when he's drunk?
7: Well, I'll say this for Weeds, that he's a cheerful drunk. He doesn't turn mean like a lot of them do.
6: Well, drunk or sober, he knows how to drive a boat. That summer, we began talking quite a lot whenever he came in with a load of fish. I found he had a sense of humor to go with that wonderful smile. In the fall, I went south again and made plans to go to Hawaii in November. Very suddenly, I got a wild idea and phoned him in Inanna to ask him to meet me in Hawaii. He seemed to like the idea, but said he didn't have any money. I told him to go to a friend of mine and borrow it. In Hawaii, I got a place to live. Then I sent for my friend Cindy. She got there a day ahead of Freddie, and when he showed up, he had his half-brother Donnie with him. That visit lasted 2 weeks. Cindy and I had one apartment, and Freddie and Donnie stayed in the penthouse, two floors up. During that visit, we had long walks and talked about a lot of things.
3: This is a beautiful place to be in the winter, but I still like Alaska.
6: Yeah, so do I. Freddie, I haven't seen you drunk since we've been here. Have you quit drinking?
3: Not really. Donnie and I go out sometimes, but I know you don't like it.
6: I notice Donnie always calls you Weeds.
3: That's just a nickname my dad gave me. I guess it was when I started growing fast.
6: Well, I like it better than Freddie. So from now on, I'll call you Weeds. But I'll spell it with a Z. Weeds and I were making progress, but very slowly. I spent that winter in Anchorage, and Weeds worked his trap lines. In the spring of 1979, I went to Manly, and the whole Burke family came down the river. Weeds and I were glad to see each other, but then I had to go to Hawaii to sell fish. By the time I got back, the short summer was almost gone. The next winter was like the one before, but we had long phone conversations between Inanna and Anchorage, and Weeds wrote beautiful letters. Tragedy came to the Burke family in March of 1980 when Bill, Weeds' dad, ran a snow machine into a tree. He was in the hospital in Fairbanks for more than 2 months and went through surgery 3 times. At the end of May, he died. This was a great blow to Weeds, and yet there were other results too.
3: Did you notice the change in him toward the end?
6: Oh, you mean that peaceful look?
3: That's it.
6: He couldn't say anything to us, of course, because of the tracheotomy.
3: No, but sometimes it seemed to me as though he was telling me something with his eyes.
6: Oh. Do you suppose he found God?
3: I don't know. But if that's what happened to my dad, then I need to find God, too.
6: Watching Weeds after that, you might have thought he was looking for God in a bottle. He worried me, and that fall when the fishing was ended, I moved in with him at the main camp, the big cabin on the Kentishna. One night we headed home from Inanna on a snow machine with a trailer sled on behind. Weeds, who was driving, was very drunk. We'd gone only a couple of miles when the headlights showed a dark hole in the snow. Weeds, look out!
3: Hang on!
6: Oh, Weeds! We hit an otter hole, but when I yelled, Weeds poured on power and we actually put the skis on the far side of the hole. Then we jackknifed down into the river. I was soaked. Weeds was soaked and so were the groceries. There was nothing to do but walk the 2 miles back to Weeds' brother's cabin. The temperature was just above zero, and Weeds seemed to think the whole thing was a joke.
3: What's your hurry, Liller?
6: I want to get to the cabin and dry off.
3: What's your hurry? I'm going to lie down in the snow and get a little nap.
4: Weeds, Burke, you'll do no such thing. Now get up.
3: If you want me to get up, pick me up and carry me.
4: All right, if that's the way you want it. And don't ever think I can't do it.
3: Lily, pound for pound, you have to be the world's strongest woman.
6: He was tall and weighed 175 pounds. I'm just 5 feet tall and weigh 100 pounds, but I carried him part of the way back to that cabin. In the morning, by using a second snow machine, we were able to get ours up out of the water. Then we drove the 22 miles home. Weeds drove, of course, and was suffering from a hangover. That was about the time I started being cranky about the drinking. As it became more frequent, I began to become a nagger. Hours late from Ninana, and I'll bet he's bombed.
3: Lillard, I'm home.
4: No need to yell. I can smell the booze when you're still half a mile away. Now close the door. It's 40 below out there.
3: I think it's colder than that here in the cabin.
4: Oh, Weeds. You're so useless when you're drunk, and you're so neat when you're not.
6: In the early spring of 1981, we moved into Ninana to wait out the ice breakup. There, Weeds worked some of the time for a logging company and some of the time he built cabins. Some of the time, he just drank.
3: Stop shaking me. I'm tired. I need my sleep.
4: Get up! It's 5 o'clock and you have to get ready for work.
3: Forget it. This is my day to rest.
4: Okay, then this is my day to tell you just what a useless drunk you are.
6: It was better when we went out to the fish camp in the spring. All that summer, Weeds tried to read the Bible, but didn't seem to be able to understand it. Then I picked up a copy of The Late Great Planet Earth, and we read it together through all of a long night.
3: Read that part again, Lillard.
6: The coming of Christ for the church, in which he instantly catches up all living believers to meet him in the air and translates them into immortal bodies without experiencing physical death, is called the rapture. It means to seize or to snatch away. Then he lists 1 Corinthians 15:51-54.
3: Well then, open the Bible to that and let's see what it says.
6: Did you know Jesus is coming to take all the believers out of the world before the trouble starts?
3: I never knew that. What does the Bible say?
6: Oh, here it is. You read it, Weeds.
3: Behold, I show you a mystery. We shall not all sleep, but we shall all be changed. In a moment, in the twinkling of an eye, at the last trump, for the trumpet shall sound, and the dead shall be raised incorruptible, and we shall be changed. For this corruptible must put on incorruption, and this mortal must put on immortality. So when this corruptible shall have put on incorruption, and this mortal shall have put on immortality, then shall be brought to pass the saying that is written, death is swallowed up in victory.
6: Oh, that is really neat.
3: I wonder if my dad learned anything about it while he was in the hospital. And the dead shall be raised incorruptible.
6: Oh, this is all new to me, but it's great. It got so that whenever Weeds drank, I would nag and even knock him down into a snowdrift or the wood box, and he would just laugh. Well, on the afternoon of December 31st, 1981, he came back after being gone all night, and I started nagging. Well, after a lot of that, Weeds looked at me in the eye, and there was no smile.
3: If that's how you feel, why don't you just leave?
4: Weeds, what's happened to us?
3: You tell me.
4: All right. I'll pack up and go.
6: I packed my snow machine and trailer, and I was crying all the time.
3: Where do you think you're going to stay?
4: With Trix and Nanana. What's that?
3: mushers, coming up the river. Looks like a man and a woman.
4: Well, I don't want to talk to anybody.
3: They'll need a place to stay for the night. I can't turn them away.
4: Well, then you talk to them. We certainly don't need the cabin. They might just as well use it.
6: After a night of drinking in Manly, he came to Dinana and talked me into going back to him. Even so, we were more or less agreed on a gradual breakup. Weed said he really wanted to stop drinking, but he held out only for a week. And that's when I came to the end of my strength.
0: Coming to the end of one's strength often isn't all bad. That was more than true in the case of Liller. In a moment or two, we'll learn why. And now, Superintendent David Saulnier of Pacific Garden Mission has a few excerpts from special letters from listeners, and we'd like to share them with you. David, you take the first one.
8: I just finished listening to Unshackled, as I have for the past 16 years. I first heard the program when I was 6 years old, and my father had the radio on as we came from church each Sunday. I am writing to tell you that tonight's program spoke to me so strongly, like the young man in the story. I came to the Lord through much prayer and the presentation of the Word.
0: That's a very good letter, David. Here's one that I like. It says, "My daughter and I listen to Unshackled on a regular basis and enjoy it very much. It covers all areas of life, but it is never unseemly." Now, what do you have there?
8: I really love Unshackled. The program today touched my heart more than you will ever know. I was beginning to grow cold toward my Savior, but after hearing this program, I realized that, after all, life without Jesus has no meaning at all.
0: That's another good letter. In fact, they're all excellent, and we love to receive them. One here, this is from South Africa. "Thank you for Unshackled. It has taught me about God and His power to perform miracles, even loving and forgiving me. May the Lord continue to use you mightily."
6: Late on the night of January 31st, 1982, I called a Christian girlfriend in Sacramento.
7: Liller, it's wonderful to hear from you.
6: No, it isn't, Karen. This is terrible. You've got to pray for me, for God to give me strength to leave Weeds. I'm just dying.
7: No, I'm not going to do that. I'm going to put him on the altar before God and ask God to do a work in him. Now let's both pray right here on the phone. We'll pray for Weeds, and then we'll pray for you.
6: During that prayer, I received Jesus and turned everything over to Him to fix the way He wanted it. At that time, I was staying at the house of my girlfriend in Inanna. Early the next morning, I woke up actually hungry for the Word of God. I couldn't find a Bible, but I did find a booklet of important scriptures published by the American Bible Society. I just devoured that book. God met me where I was. All my anger left me, and I had peace instead. The wicked shrew was gone, but so too was the girl who scorned convention.
3: One thing I don't understand. I'm the one who's been looking for God, and you're the one who's found Him.
6: Oh, how can you tell?
3: You're a changed person.
6: Well, more ways than you think.
3: What does that mean?
6: I don't think we're supposed to be living together.
3: What?
6: Living together without marriage is a sin. I began listening to KJNP, a Christian radio station just outside Fairbanks. Those letters stand for King Jesus North Pole. The station is heard in all the villages of Alaska, across the Bering Straits, and all the way across the northern part of the Soviet Union, and even in places in Norway above the Arctic Circle. Well, maybe I heard it on the radio. Maybe Karen told me, or maybe I read it. But I knew that I couldn't marry Weeds as long as he wasn't a Christian. Because the Bible says, "Be ye not unequally yoked together with unbelievers." Well, I went to Sacramento for the month of February and stayed longer. I was going with Karen to a Bible-believing church, and the people there were praying for Weeds. At last, on the night of March 14, 1982, while we were all praying, Weeds was in the cabin in Alaska, half stoned on marijuana and listening to the radio. Somehow, he tuned to KJNP and heard part of a church service from Fairbanks.
1: God hates sin, but God does not hate the sinner. It's because he loves the sinner that he gave his only begotten Son, Jesus. And why? That whosoever believeth in him should not perish, but have everlasting life. Now, God is not a nervous Nelly who is shocked by your sin. He knows your capabilities for evil. But God is holy and is ready to clean up your life, not because you deserve it, but because of his sovereign grace. Receive Christ as your Savior, and God will give you a new life. Then you'll know that old things are passed away. Behold, all things are become new.
6: Weeds began to cry. A strange thing seemed to happen. When he sobbed loudly, the radio preacher's voice came on stronger. When Weeds grew quiet, the voice became softer. At last, Weeds asked Jesus to come into his heart. Then he got up and began to clean house. Into the stove went marijuana, cigarettes, and some off-color magazines. Then he threw out his beer. His decision was 100%. And the next night, he called me in California.
9: Hi, Lillard. You can come home now.
6: How come?
9: Because the Lord spoke to me. It's wonderful. I'm not the same guy I was before last night.
6: Weeds, do you remember the long talk we had with the native Christian that night before I came to California?
9: How could I forget?
6: It really was unforgettable. This man had come to Nenana to visit each family and talk to the people about Jesus. Weeds and I got into conversation with him and sat in the car, talking, until almost 3 a.m, even though it was bitterly cold.
3: Well, Howard, I was raised with some ideas about religion.
10: I'm not here to talk to people about religion. After all, even Satanism is a religion.
6: Then you're talking about Jesus?
10: Of course. The Word says, "For there is none other name under heaven given among men whereby ye must be saved."
3: And when you talk about being saved...
10: I mean a new life, a clean heart, and all eternity with the Lord.
3: That's exciting to think about.
10: Then keep thinking about it. Tonight I stood on the far bank of the river and prayed over the village. I said, "Lord, let me reach one person here this weekend. Maybe you are that person."
6: Weeds and I agreed that that man's prayer had been answered. Well, I went back to Alaska, and we were married on March 31st, 1982. Weeds went forward for God and never turned back. People who had known him before his conversion were impressed. He witnessed to his family and prayed they would receive Christ. My wonderful new husband was bananas for Jesus. Early in May of 1984, as we were about to say grace at lunchtime, Weeds reached over to hold my hand.
3: "Dear Lord, I know this is a dangerous prayer, but God, save our families, no matter what it costs."
6: The ice went out on the 15th of May. We planned to take the boat, which Weeds had been fixing up, to Manly, going on Friday the 18th. But around noon on Thursday, Weeds had another idea.
3: "Let's go out to Manly right now."
6: Well, I want to be with you, but I really don't want to go on a boat ride. It'll be pretty breezy.
3: Okay, that's all right.
6: Are you sure you don't care?
3: No, I just don't want you to feel left out. Anyway, I'll be back in 5 hours.
6: Okay. I love you, Weeds.
3: And I love you. Well, I'll be on my way.
0: Weeds left home at about 1:15. The river trip usually took an hour and a quarter. No one now living saw what happened at Manley's boat landing. A killer was on shore, armed with a high-powered rifle. Weeds, suspecting nothing, ran toward the landing. His prayer of a few days earlier was the farthest thing from his mind. Lord, save our families, no matter what it costs. No matter what it costs. That's the story. Weeds was a faithful, unshackled listener, as Liller is today. She told us the story, and we join our prayers with hers, that his family and hers will come to receive Christ. And then we'll know his death at the hands of a serial killer has not been in vain. Weeds has gone to be with the Lord, who has promised a place for those who believe in him.
11: If you desire a personal relationship with Jesus Christ, or would like to speak to someone about this most important matter, we encourage you to call 1-888-NEED-HIM. 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And our address? 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So until next time, unless our Lord returns before then, the doors to Pacific Garden Mission are open night and day. 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
1: With SRN News, I'm John Scott. The U.S. struck Iran in response to a drone attack a day earlier on a cargo ship in the Strait of Hormuz, the most significant test yet to an interim understanding reached a week ago by the two countries to begin working to end their months-long war and reopen the pivotal waterway. Search and rescue efforts took place across Venezuela as humanitarian aid began to arrive following the powerful twin earthquakes that killed at least 920 people. SRN News and our parent company Salem Media partnering with Christian nonprofit Food for the Poor to rush emergency aid to victims of the tragedy. Listeners wanting to help can find an online banner at the top of our website at srnnews.com. Another tariff threat from the White House.
2: President Trump is threatening a 100% tariff on imports from any country that imposes a tax on digital services provided by U.S. companies. The president took aim at European countries he said are discussing implementation of taxes on American companies. He wrote, "Please let this statement serve to represent that any country that imposes such a tax will immediately be met with a 100% tariff on any and all goods sent to the United States." Bob Agner reporting.
1: Artificial intelligence drags down the markets on Friday.
3: The S&P 500 ended nearly flat Friday with a loss of less than a tenth of a percent. The Dow slipped 44 points. That's about a tenth of a percent. The NASDAQ composite fell 0.2%. Big drops for Micron Technology and other AI-related companies offset gains in other sectors like healthcare. Micron sank 6.7%. The chip company's stock has roughly quadrupled so far this year. Companies with big fuel bills got some help as oil prices fell back to where they were before the war with Iran. Seth Sutel, New York.
1: This is SRN News. The governor of New Hampshire rejects a transgender bathroom bill.
4: Republican Kelly Ayotte has vetoed for the third time legislation that would have banned males from using female restrooms, locker rooms, and changing rooms. The measure also would have banned boys from competing against girls in schools.

0: sports. In fact, Ayotte's predecessor, Chris Sununu, also vetoed a transgender bill, making this the fourth time the New Hampshire legislature has tried to address the problem, and the governor has prevented it. Michael Harrington reporting.
1: Nigeria gets most of the attention when it comes to persecution of Christians in Africa, but conditions are possibly worse in Burkina Faso. According to aid to the church in need, Muslim attacks on Christians in Burkina Faso made up 20% of all worldwide terrorism deaths in 2024. Christians are also under siege in Mozambique, Sudan, Somalia, and Eritrea. This is SRN News. There's been a mistrial in the California Palisades wildfire trial.
2: A federal judge has declared a mistrial in the arson case against 29-year-old Jonathan Rindernecht, accused of sparking the deadly 2025 Palisades fire in Los Angeles. Jurors deadlocked on three federal charges of arson, malicious destruction by means of a fire, and timber set aflame. The judge noted that 10 jurors were set on a not guilty verdict, while two jurors were determined to convict. Defense attorney Steve Haney says the vote count shows that his client is innocent. Prosecutors say the evidence strongly indicates that Rindernecht is responsible for igniting the fire and say they will retry the case.
1: That's Lisa Dwyer. The Cottonwood fire in southern Utah, currently the nation's largest, which started Monday, has reached nearly 112 square miles. It's 0% contained. More details at srnnews.com.
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4: I do not frustrate the grace of God, for if righteousness come by the law, then Christ is dead in vain.
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7: And thank you for joining us today for our Friday News Roundup and Comment program. Friends, I've got enough for three News Roundup programs here before me today. Thank you, Sandy, for so many stories here that you provided for us. We've got Cheryl on the phones today and Dennis back in the control room. We're grateful for each of our VCY America team members, but friends, just to address many of the issues that are taking place and understand the times in which we live, the vital importance that we have of being salt and light in a world that's run amok and following after evilness, following after that which is in the imagination of the heart to do wrong. And many of the stories will bear that out. Certainly tragedies have hit our nation and our world as well. We'll be commenting on some of these issues as well as a number of biblical issues, speaking out on morality and decency. But friends, I trust you underscore the importance of the fact that the Lord's return is drawing nigh, and we need to be faithful ambassadors of the good news of the gospel. Let's begin certainly with a tragedy taking place in Venezuela with the double earthquake happening there. SRN News reporting that in cities across northern Venezuela, neighbors have helped dig each other's rubble to search for loved ones after back-to-back earthquakes. The latest count we had was somewhere about 920 and rising, thousands injured. There is a statement from the acting president, Delcy Rodriguez, who said, "We're going to rescue the people who are trapped. We're working tirelessly on the task. The number of casualties expected to climb. Thousands reported missing. Frantic rescue efforts that are continuing." Just the news reports President Trump has ordered federal agencies to prepare to assist Venezuela. And he said the U.S. stands ready, willing, and able to help. We understand many nations are doing that, including Israel. Washington Times reporting the Senate last Wednesday held a second vote in as many days on a measure to end the war with Iran, this time with a different result. Two of the four Republicans who helped pass the War Powers Resolution Tuesday changed their positions the following day, acquiescing to the president, who argued that their previous positions undermined his leverage to negotiate a peace deal. He tweeted out, wow, he put that, I guess, on Truth Social, wow, the Senate just changed its vote on Iran. This vote puts Iran on notice. Worthy Christian News tells us the U.S.-Iran peace negotiations faced new turbulence yesterday after Iran's Islamic Revolutionary Guard Corps warned commercial vessels against using routes outside Tehran's approved passage through the Strait of Hormuz, while Iranian officials also rejected U.S. claims that unfrozen funds would be used to buy American agricultural products. Would somebody please tell us the truth of what's going on? The U.S. says this, Iran counters with this. The U.S. says this, Iran counters with this. And friends, we have found that negotiating with a deeply seated Islamic group is always going to work to undermine, well, to follow the Quran, really, to follow the Quran. And to treat Jews and Christians as being infidels. And that's why, in their heart of hearts, the continued belief is that Israel is the little Satan, the United States is the big Satan. And as soon as we discover what taqiyya is, and as we discover the truth of what the real goal of Islam is, I think it would change the directions of negotiations on the part of the United States. This coming from Newsmax, Secretary of State Marco Rubio warned Iran that the fantasy of imposing fees on ships passing through the Strait of Hormuz. He spoke at meetings with the Gulf Cooperation Council, leaders in Bahrain, Rubio said that the Trump administration will not tolerate any attempt by Tehran to charge commercial vessels for using one of the world's busiest shipping lanes. The secretary said there was zero support among Gulf nations for any tolling system. Worthy News reporting, Iran's clerical regime has sharply escalated executions of all political prisoners using the gallows to warn a restless population that dissent will not be tolerated, according to reporting by the Wall Street Journal. The journal reported that at least 45 people have been executed in Iran this year on political charges, including accusations of espionage, spreading propaganda, and opposition activity. Most of those executions have taken place in the past 3 months as Tehran seeks to project strength while entering nuclear negotiations with the United States. Worthy Christian News tells us also that Iran's judiciary announced that more than 3,000 citizens have been arrested in recent months on suspicion of cooperating with Israel, marking one of the regime's broadest internal crackdowns since anti-government protests erupted earlier this year. Western Journal tells us, and, you know, where is that in the negotiations with the United States? I mean, we have been told strong rhetoric before about this needed to cease, but we are not hearing those calls as of recent. Western Journal reporting that the U.S. military announced Wednesday that the precision airstrike in northwest Syria killed a senior ISIS leader as American forces continued their campaign to hunt down terrorists across the Middle East. The Epoch Times reports Israeli Prime Minister Benjamin Netanyahu said Monday that Israeli troops would remain in a security zone in southern Lebanon for as long as necessary, saying their presence was needed to protect northern Israeli communities from Hezbollah terrorists. You know, I find this interesting. I've just been reading through the book of 1 Kings and seeing the Solomon going to Hiram and getting the cedars of Lebanon, building, you know, this beautiful temple. Certainly we see the angst and the anger and the distrust that has developed through these many years. The Times of Israel, U.S. President Donald Trump Wednesday praised the Turkish President Erdogan, who he suggested could have entered the war on the side of Iran because he doesn't like Israel, but he said he was a prime candidate to go to war with Iran, maybe on the Iranian side because he's not a big fan of Israel. He said, I asked him to stay out. He stayed out. And now it appears that he's in favor, President Trump, of a gift bag of weaponry sales for Turkey ahead of the upcoming NATO summit, including some F-35 stealth fighters and dozens of jet engines. Will this come back to bite the United States? Just the news reporting, the sale involves $750 million worth of jet engines, which was placed on hold by the top Democrat in the House Foreign Affairs Committee, New York Representative Greg Meeks. And we'll see if things progress or not. Slate News is reporting Denmark moving toward a possible nationwide ban on the Islamic call to prayer as the country's immigration minister warns that parts of the nation should not sound like a suburb of Islamabad. Immigration Minister Morten Bødskov said the Danish government will reopen a review into whether the Muslim call to prayer can be banned across the country while still complying with Denmark's religious freedom protections. Let's see. The Jewish Insider telling us that delegates at the United Auto Workers Convention in Detroit voted, looks like this was just recently, on divesting from the from Israel bonds, citing the war in Gaza. One of the largest unions in the country, the UAW, previously held an estimated $400,000 to $700,000 in Israeli bonds and securities. It's been disclosed, not been disclosed how much money the divestment will actually affect of and how many members voted on the resolution. However, the auto union has voted to divest from Israel during their annual convention. Tucker Carlson has really, really changed on these issues. And whereas he at one time condemned the violence of Islam, now is doing just an about face on this issue and now publicly disavowing his previous hostile statements regarding Islam and issued a sharp critique of Donald Trump's foreign policy record. He characterized his own past rhetoric as hysterical and explicitly retracted his claims that Muslims belong to a suicide cult. He accused Israel of abandoning individual justice in favor of an evil standard of blood guilt. Carlson asserted that his opposition to Israel policy stems directly from his commitment to Western values, adding that the modern state of Israel bears no resemblance to the country he visited decades ago. Let's see. The Washington Examiner providing us news that President Trump he's taken to task several U.S. oil giants for not working to bring down gas prices fast enough in the wake of the Memorandum of Understanding. He said, "We should be, in my opinion, at $2.25 a gallon right now at the pump, and we're higher than that. And we're doing a big investigation on it." He said they're not reducing the prices commensurate with what's happening. The president specifically called out ExxonMobil, Chevron, Shell, and BP for allegedly capitalizing on the Iran war, which caused global oil prices to escalate. And it's very interesting because, you know, when war starts, those prices go up right away. But they say, oh, no, it takes a long time, you know, for us to feel that back. It's got to go through your refineries and then on those trucks to get to your gas stations before all those prices can come down. But, boy, they sure can escalate fast, can't they? The Epoc Times, FBI Deputy Director Chris Rea on June 24th warned that it's only a matter of time before drones that can deploy explosives are used in terrorist attacks in the United States, noting that a person in China can control a drone over New Orleans. He said, "We've not seen that overseas. It's only a matter of time before somebody brings that type of attack, that threat vector here to the United States." He elaborated that he suspects that the biggest threat right now is drones that have kind of the 5-yard target to them. Washington Times, President Trump Monday directed the federal government to build a powerful quantum computer. Sounds like our interview with Pastor Richard Schmidt here recently, to build this powerful quantum computer for scientific research and to order the intelligence agencies to protect government systems from cyber threats. Quantum computers are advanced machines that harness the power of quantum physics to process information exponentially faster than traditional computers. Such advanced computers do exist, but in the very early stages of development, with physicists saying that they can become much more advanced. The second order aims to protect government computers against government-fueled cyber attacks by setting the goal of moving key government computing systems to this post-quantum cryptography by 2030 or 2031. And also, in follow-up to our program this past Monday, this from JS Online, Milwaukee Journal Sentinel, a Microsoft corporation has completed the construction of its first data center in Mount Pleasant, Wisconsin, several more to come. The company said the facility, which calls it Fairwater, is fully operational, saying that, or a statement from Microsoft President Brad Smith said Wisconsin is now home to the world's most powerful supercomputer. He said this campus will help power the next generation of AI innovation globally and provide long-term economic opportunity locally through hundreds of highly skilled jobs and continued investment in the region. Meanwhile, as SRN News reports, 40 mayors from around the world have signed onto a pact announced Tuesday to try to shape how urban data centers are built and operated. It's their vision for how urban data centers development can be done sustainably and not at the expense of their city's natural resources, energy prices, or climate targets. C40 cities. You're going to hear that more. An alliance of nearly 100 cities is seeking to impact climate change, launched its efforts during London Climate Action Week. And these mayors endorsing a pact to shape the development of data centers around the world. And we'll be back here in just a minute. Our news roundup and comment in just a minute.
8: Back to Genesis with Dr. John Morris, scientist and author with the Institute for Creation Research. Dr. Morris, before the fall of man, did animals suffer?
9: Chris, the Bible says at the end of creation week, things were very good. Things would live forever with no pain or death. With Adam's sin came the wages of sin. But evolutionists believe that animals lived and died long ago. In fact, the dinosaurs went extinct before man even got here. And yet some of them lived with great pain. A recent discovery of a T-Rex fossil shows this. This dinosaur was quite old when it died. Earlier, it had suffered a broken leg and broken ribs, which had healed. It lived in terrible pain. Now, I don't think that this pain is the result of creation. It's the result of sin. It's certainly not very good, as God pronounced his completed creation back in Genesis.
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0: You're listening to Crosstalk on VCY America with our Friday News Roundup and Comment program, and just a pooling of sources, stories from many, many different areas of news reporting here to bring them all together to help us get a glimpse of what is taking place. And friends, as intensive and extensive as what the News Roundup is, there is so much more that's taking place. I mean, it's at breakneck speed that things are happening, not only in our country, but around the world as well. We were just talking about these quantum computing and the centers being established for this. I found it interesting, the Epoch Times reporting that Oracle has laid off about 21,000 employees over the past year, amounting to almost 13% decline in the global workforce, with the company admitting that the adoption of artificial intelligence has played a factor. And not only Oracle, this came from Slate News now this week. General Motors has replaced roughly 1,000 workers with just 50 robots at its flagship Detroit area manufacturing facility, sparking backlash from labor unions and reigniting concerns about automation's growing impact on American jobs. According to reports, the new collaborative robots, commonly known as cobots, have been installed in the assembly line at GM's Factory Zero plant in Michigan, where they assist with attaching body panels to vehicles as they move through production. And another automaker seems to have tried that, and they're having trouble. Ford. Ford is hiring back engineers to fix errors caused by AI. According to Ford, and this is on Breitbart, according to Ford, attempting to replace highly skilled employees with AI-powered systems was a mistake. The Verge reports that Ford has revealed that its reliance on AI and automated systems in vehicle production and design created significant quality problems, forcing the company to bring back experienced engineers and technicians to correct the mistakes made by its robots. Charles Poon, Ford's vice president of vehicle hardware engineering, explained, "Mistakenly, we thought that by just introducing artificial intelligence and adjusting the design requirements that we had, that that would produce a high-quality product. The problem was compounded when some of Ford's most experienced personnel departed before their accumulated institutional knowledge could be fully captured by the company's automated systems. Ford has underestimated the value of veteran engineers who had worked through multiple vehicle development cycles and possessed deep understanding of potential problems that could emerge during production. To address that gap, well, Ford hired, promoted, or brought back more than 350 experienced engineers to rebuild its technical expertise base." Washington Times telling us that Russia is burying the carcasses of livestock infected with anthrax within the occupied Ukraine area in an apparent attempt, according to Kyiv, to spread the disease to nearby residential areas. Ukraine intelligence officials reported this week that the Russians have created more than 50 infected cattle burial sites in the occupied parts of Ukraine's Kherson region. At least 10 of the sites are considered particularly dangerous, saying the Russians are disposing of infected animals without complying with any sanitary standards. Instead of being properly incinerated, infected livestock carcasses are simply buried, DIU officials said in a statement. Many of these sites are in extreme neglected condition and are located near roads and settlements, in some cases less than 1 kilometer from residential areas. So we have the soil covering the graves eventually subsides. Russian authorities have failed to carry out the maintenance required to ensure biological safety, DIU officials have said. Speaking of Ukraine, the Washington Times reporting Russian air defense has intercepted some 660 Ukrainian drones in a major nighttime attack on 12 Russian regions, as well as the Russia-held Crimea Peninsula, the Black Sea, and other locations as well. It appeared to be one of the biggest drone attacks on Russia and the illegally annexed Crimea since Russia's full-scale invasion of Ukraine more than 4 years ago. Fox News reporting the Secretary of State Marco Rubio announced a fresh round of sanctions on the Cuban regime Tuesday. He designated 5 entities generating a revenue for the current Cuban regime, including 3 associated with the previous designated GESA, G-A-E-S-A, and 1 member of the extended Castro family. Okay. Also, daily signal reporting in a case involving oil giant ExxonMobil. Supreme Court held that a federal law granting the right to sue a foreign country over confiscated property overrides sovereign immunity. ExxonMobil seeking more than $1 billion in compensation for oil and gas assets that were seized by a Cuban state-owned company, Cimex, C-I-M-E-X. Let's see. Just the News reporting a conservative political newcomer backed by President Donald Trump declared victory Sunday in Colombia's presidential election as Latin America continues to shift to the right. In Bolivia, the Bolivian president declared a 90-day state of emergency last Saturday, empowering the military to clear road blockades after nearly 50 days of anti-government protests have included widespread road blockades, leaving at least 14 people dead, also crippling the nation's economy. Daily Signal, President Trump said he will not move forward with the housing bill signing, which was scheduled for noon this past Wednesday, until Congress passes the Save America Act. He said today's housing news conference and signing is hereby canceled until sometime as we pass the desperately needed Save America Act, which I consider to be a national emergency. The U.S. House voted Tuesday, 358-32, to pass a housing package aimed at lowering costs for home buyers and increasing housing supply. The 21st Century Road to Housing Act passed the Senate 85-5 on Monday, and the president was expected to sign this on Wednesday, but canceled the ceremony. Washington stands saying four separate national surveys show an average of 79% of all Americans support passage of the SAVE Act that requires proof of citizenship to vote in federal elections. But Senate Majority John Thune says there aren't enough votes to pass the proposal. Friends, if you have thoughts on the Save America Act and require proof of citizenship, you need to reach out to your two U.S. senators, the Senate Switchboard, 202-224-3121, to share your thoughts with your senators. That's 202-224-3121. Also, this coming from LifeNews.com, a Speaker of the House, Mike Johnson, Wednesday called the House Budget Committee to his office for an impromptu closed-door meeting to plan the must-pass Reconciliation 3.0. With that deadline approaching, this could be the GOP's last chance to eliminate fraud and wasteful spending, permanently defunding Planned Parenthood, and passing the Save America Act. Fox reporting that a group of conservatives vowing to grind the House floor to a halt until that Save America Act is passed. Okay, let's hit another issue here. And this one coming from Fox News. Vandals have targeted the National Mall with multiple separate 8647 markings, a blood-written message on the Washington Monument, and damage to the Lincoln Memorial reflecting pool, prompting federal officials to warn of a growing trend. The Interior Department Communication Director Katie Martin said that, unfortunately, this summer has been a significant increase in vandalism to the National Mall. The pattern emerged after President Trump ordered a restoration and repainting of the reflecting pool that was met with protesters leaving multiple razor blade cuts and removing fencing to then toss into the water. President Trump just recently addressed this very issue. Let's listen.
1: Thugs. They just told me a little while ago, six have been arrested, and like six or seven are under investigation. They have pictures of everything else. They went to the bottom, and it's not a paint job. It's very expensive. It's not rubber, but it's like rubber. And they went down with probably a box cutter or a very sharp razor of some kind or a knife, and they cut, and then they started ripping it up. You know why? Because they're sick people. And then the side of the pool, right at water level, they took razors and they started cutting this, you know, very expensive stuff. It's incredible stuff. It's beautiful. And it was so, and it's still beautiful. But we have one area where they cut it, it's still holding, it's not leaking. But they heard it. So in about, probably maybe after July 4th or maybe before, I don't know, we'll let a little water out because it's at the edge. They'll cut it, they'll replace it, and it'll be as good as new. But these people should go to jail for a long time.
0: He said these people had to go to jail for a long time, and the vandalism taking place at the reflecting pool at the white, out there in the mall area. And certainly troubling to see that take place, such hatred toward our nation and disrespect for the symbols of our nation as well. Washington Times reporting federal agents arrested two more men in connection with a foiled terrorist attack that sought to kill President Trump and other high-level officials at the UFC Freedom 250 event held at the White House earlier this month. The Department of Justice said they took William Lee Spartacus Faulkner of Washington State and Jordan Rinker of Missouri into custody after the two were accused of helping hatch the plot that sought to use explosive drones and sniper ambushes at the historic event. Also, Western Journal reporting the man who allegedly took charge of the plot to attack the White House during the June 14th event has been identified as an illegal immigrant. HeadlineUSA.com reporting that the U.S. Drug Enforcement Administration permitted hundreds of thousands of fentanyl pills to hit the streets of New Mexico between 2023 and May of 25, according to the Associated Press. DEA agents repeatedly monitored shipments of fentanyl pills but did not seize them. Federal prosecutors sought to bring bigger criminal cases against traffickers of a synthetic opioid from the White House last year, designated a weapon of mass destruction. Agents and experts, however, said the tactic amounted to a gamble with a public safety that potentially imperiled communities in and around Albuquerque and may have violated U.S. Justice Department rules intended to safeguard the public. The DEA Special Agent David Howell told Associated Press that through our own willful blindness, we get to say we don't really know what happened to the drugs, but we 100% got people killed. Willfully allowing fentanyl to come across the border and into New Mexico, particularly around the Albuquerque area. Fox News is reporting former White House National Security Advisor John Bolton pleaded guilty today to just one count of an 18-count indictment, but he will not be sentenced today. During a hearing at the Federal District Court in Greenbelt, Maryland, he pleaded guilty to the 12th count, alleging he had unauthorized possession of a document related to national defense. This count typically has a maximum penalty of 10 years behind bars, but both sides agree that 5 years would be the most prison time that could be imposed. A prosecutor from the Department of Justice told the judge that Bolton also faces a fine of $2.25 million, half of which would be paid within 5 days, and a required debrief with the U.S. Intelligence Community, 3 years of supervised release, up to 100 hours of community service. Bolton agreed that he should not get an annuity or retirement from his federal service. John Bolton pleading guilty. We've got some more stories here for our next segment as well, so stay with us back in a minute. This is Crosstalk coming your way from the VCY America Network, and my, what a reminder how badly this world needs Jesus. Back in a minute.

0: Are you aware of past crises when America's fate hung desperately in the balance? The French and Indian War, the Revolution, the Civil War, and in other national events, leaders in our country called the nation to prayer. In the book, Miracles in American History, author Susie Federer recounts 32 amazing stories of answered prayer. 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You'll also learn when Apollo 13 was lost in space, and what happened after the president called the nation to prayer. Volume 1 of Miracles in American History is available for a donation of $20, or Volumes 1 and 2 with additional stories for a donation of $35. 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
1: 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We've got another hour of information to cram into the next 15 if we can here, so we'll get right into it. WND.com reporting just a couple days ago here of the Dominion voting systems now under new ownership as Liberty Vote Holdings. It's dropping all of its claims of defamation against MyPillow's Mike Lindell, whose comments about a possible stolen election and vote fraud during the 2020 presidential race court infuriated the former owners. Each party shall bear its own attorney fees, expenses, and costs, a court filing confirmed. Dominion earlier settled its claims against Rudy Giuliani, who advised President Trump for a time under similar conditions, no payments, no liability. Lindell said it was a nice gesture. I just want everybody to know it doesn't mean anything that I'm going to stop fighting these voting machine companies. Again, Dominion Voting Systems has dropped the lawsuit against MyPillow and Mike Lindell. From Breitbart, a federal appeals court is greenlighting the Department of Homeland Security to restart expedited removals of illegal aliens to their native countries in a legal victory for President Trump's immigration agenda. The U.S. Court of Appeals for the District of Columbia allowing the Trump administration to restart expedited removals, finding that the lower court was wrong in its decision that the policy is not a violation of due process. Also, as the Daily Caller points out, U.S. Supreme Court ruled yesterday that President Trump's administration moved to end temporary protective status for certain illegal immigrants was not overtly racial, and further that the TPS statute bars judicial review of non-constitutional claims. Alligator Alcatraz closing its doors, that announced by Governor Ron DeSantis. He said the Immigration Detention Center in the Everglades has done its job and no longer has detainees. Let's see, we've got some more interesting story, too, from the border. The U.S. Customs and Border Protection statistics provided to Breitbart, Texas, show the total apprehensions at the southwest border in May. The whole month was lower than the single day under the Biden administration. Border Patrol apprehensions remain under 10,000 for the month. And they also mentioned that the pursuing of asylum claims remains at zero for the 13th consecutive month. Zero asylum claims. Well, there is much going on in the news, and I want to bring you something that you probably did not hear about. The Hall of the United Nations Human Rights Council fell into a very uneasy silence earlier this week as a small woman walked up to the microphone and prepared to do something that the world's most powerful human rights body had failed to do, and that is to bear witness, reports the Daily Wire. Ilana Gritzewski. Gritzewski, a survivor of Hamas's October 7th massacre, stood before Reem El-Salem, the UN's own special rapporteur on violence against women, who is Jordanian, and refused to be erased. What followed was one of the most searing moments in recent UN history, not because of what the diplomat said in response, but it's what she did not say. I want you to hear the testimony that was given here before the United Nations.
2: Special Rapporteur, your report speaks of a violence against women. Why is there no mention of Hamas? On October 7, terrorists stormed our kibbutz, murdering, kidnapping, and burning. They touched me and sexually abused me. I was beaten and mutilated before blacking out. I wake up half naked with 7 terrorists standing over me, not knowing what happened to me in those lost moments. I went through days of pain and horror in captivity. And even now, the feeling of being powerless and violated still lingers. I came back with a broken hip, a broken jaw, and a scarred soul. People see my face and think that I'm free. But freedom is not a switch. Trauma doesn't vanish once you are released. Now, every air raid sirens and every rocket from Iran throws me back into that hell. On October 7, and in captivity, Jewish women were raped, abused, and humiliated. And you, Special Rapporteur, you choose silence and denial. Ms. Al-Salem, you say there was no evidence of sexual violence on October 7. I'm standing here today, not as a report, not as a statistic. I am a woman who survived. I am the living proof of sexual violence by Hamas. When I, another Israel woman, begged not to be raped, why were you silent? Please look at me. Do you believe us now? Will you apologize?
1: And friends, that's what happened in the chamber. And there's this long silence as she's staring at the one giving testimony and did not say a word. Did not say a word. A very, very awkward silence as this testimony came forth. From LifeNews.com, a few members of Congress may have been told to expect the FDA's safety review of the dangerous and deadly abortion pill mifepristone to be completed by September. And Breitbart reporting Representative Ogles of Tennessee introduced a bill Wednesday designed to keep future Democratic presidential administrations from weaponizing faith to target pro-lifers who pray and peacefully demonstrate outside of abortion clinics. It's called Saving Face Act of 2026. Netherlands has done the unthinkable, the euthanizing of a young child under the age of 12. Euthanized in the Netherlands, a child was killed by state-sanctioned lethal injection. A child, ladies and gentlemen. The Dutch government notes on its website the decision to terminate the child's life is always made in consultation with the parents and, if possible, also with the child. So troubling what is taking place. This also, the latest in the, from LifeSiteNews.com, the latest in the Grand Theft Auto video game series is opening for pre-orders. And predictably, it is garnering controversy because conservatives have been condemning this series since it was first released in 1997. Grand Theft Auto also denounced in Britain, Germany, France, and Brazil have prohibited entirely. The new entry of the Grand Theft Auto 6 is promising much of the same first-person wickedness as the previous editions. Players steal cars, they run down pedestrians, they exploit prostitutes to restore their health, and then kill them to get their money back. Oh, how depraved we are. Daily Caller telling us police reportedly arrested a 10-year-old boy in France. A 10-year-old boy in France for allegedly trying to rape and then stab a 22-year-old woman. A 10-year-old boy! He was charged Wednesday as being prosecuted for attempted rape and attempted murder with a weapon. It's amazing. The boy approached a woman in a wooded area. According to the prosecutor, allegedly brandished a knife, demanded she undress. She refused. He allegedly stabbed the woman in the arm and abdomen before fleeing. 10 years old. A reminder, fathers, provoke not your children to wrath, but to bring them up in the nurture and admonition of the Lord. A very shameful activity taking place in Milwaukee tomorrow as the World Naked Bike Ride takes its, I think it's their sixth annual event in the city, scheduled for tomorrow, June 27th. The clothing optional bike ride, technically, they say, a First Amendment protest. The event described as a protest against oil dependence, anti-bike infrastructure. Oh, really? We got bike lanes all over this place that nobody uses. and also for sexualization of bodies and body disempowerment. It's called a protestival with live music and 12 to 15 mile loop. They're planning to ride at a slow pace. Despite attempts by a handful of Wisconsin Republican lawmakers to create new laws to shield minors, nudity as a part of protest is legally protected, they write. Lewd behavior, however, is not. Minors, according to the event website, are required to be accompanied by a parent or guardian. Yes, minors will be taking place, participating in this tomorrow. The Milwaukee Police Department will stop any lewd behavior. And they say, will people be taking pictures, according to their Q&A section? Oh, yes. You can expect the other riders, the public, and the media to take photos during the ride through public streets and at the venue before or after. You can expect anyone taking video or pictures to post them publicly. We do our best to set an expectation of consent when it comes to photography, but we don't have the resources to police every interaction. If you don't want your picture posted publicly, we suggest you not attend this event. And friends, that would be the best advice yet. Do not attend this event. LC.org, that's Liberty Counsel, Texas Judge Diana Hensley, a Waco-based justice of the peace, has earned a significant legal victory in settlement after being reprimanded for declining to officiate same-sex weddings on account of her Christian faith. The Travis County District Court awarded Judge Hensley the maximum $10,000 in compensatory damages allowed under the Texas Religious Freedom Restoration Act and $630,000 in attorney's fees. Students are suing a university over their transgender sexual harassment rules. University of Minnesota forces students to adopt transgender ideology in the name of preventing sexual harassment. Students are suing, saying the policies violate their free speech rights under the First Amendment and prevent them from inviting speakers such as detransitioner Chloe Cole. We live in fear of being disciplined and having our future ruined if we even accidentally use a pronoun somebody doesn't like, said Jackson Barrick, University of Minnesota student entering his senior year. In the last 2 years, there have been nearly 20 complaints filed with the university that students violated those policies. These policies are there to silence students who believe that sex cannot be changed. Meanwhile, let's go to another story here from LifeSiteNews.com. Gender-confused men can continue to be placed in female prisons thanks to another veto from the state's Republican governor. We're talking about the liberal Republican governor, Kelly Ayotte, who vetoed legislation for the third time that would affirm jails and prisons can house gender-confused males separately from females. The law would also allow businesses to maintain the traditional distinctions between men and women's bathrooms. She said that the law is not narrow enough, as reported by the New Hampshire Bulletin. I've continued to ask the legislature to address the issue in a thoughtful, narrow way while protecting the privacy, safety, and rights of the Granite Staters. She said in her veto message, unfortunately, there is minimal difference between this bill and the one I vetoed earlier this year and the one I vetoed last year and the one vetoed in 2024 by Governor Sununu. And Britain's first gay surrogate dad was hit with new child sex abuse sex charges amidst a rape case. This is a wealthy homosexual couple. They've been charged with rape and modern slavery trafficking, one of whom is known as Britain's first gay surrogate dads, facing 18 charges, including sexual activity with a child. Also, out of New Hampshire, Geller reported New Hampshire's first transgender elected, Representative Stacey Lawton, sentenced to 33 years in prison for the sexual exploitation of children. But however, in New York, Governor Hochul has quietly extended a pilot program providing free health care to sex workers, with taxpayers footing the nearly $2.5 million bill. Sex workers in New York City and the Buffalo area will continue to receive primary sexual behavior and dental care. Critics bash the Hooker health care program, which was launched without state legislative approval, for encouraging prostitution. We'll be back here for our final segment. And friends, if you'd like to comment on these or other current event stories, our number to Crosstalk, 800-733-9829. My stack is three times as deep as what we've gone through. But maybe you'd like to comment on these or other current event stories, 800-733-9829. 9829. 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
3: 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Revolver News, which tends to be a little bit more of a conservative news site, had a headline on June 20th, 2026. Trump's ready to reopen mental institutions and liberals are furious. They seem to be praising the idea. Well, I want to bring a word of caution because what one administration does with maybe good intentions can certainly be hijacked by another administration. Now, we do have a lot of people, homeless people in homeless camps and people on the street that have abuse problems, substance abuse, alcohol, drugs. Some people are folks that suffer with autism and other mental handicaps, and they should be helped. But do we really want the government forcing people into mental hospitals, forcing them like prisoners? No, because it's not a long stretch to be called a domestic terrorist or mentally ill as a Christian or conservative. Think hard, Americans.
1: This is Crosstalk on VCY America, and we're going to be having a program coming up in the not-too-distant future with Jim Harden from Compass Care, talking about a number of life-related issues. But this was interesting from LifeSiteNews.com, an abortionist testifying in an ongoing lawsuit against pro-life pregnancy centers struggled to give a clear answer when asked if he could swear under oath to the abortion industry's insistence that abortion pill reversal is ineffective. Live Action reports among those Bonta claimed to have his case was abortionist Mitchell Krinan, who he's author of a study funded by the Leftist Society for Family Planning that the abortion lobby has claimed proves that the abortion pill reversal is unsafe. But over the course, he was asked repeatedly if he could swear under oath that the abortion pill reversal does not work. Well, he tried splitting hairs, saying, well, I have no evidence that it does work, while apparently admitting I cannot swear under oath to the definitive statement that it does not work. Very interesting indeed. Our phone number to Crosstalk, 800-733-9829. And often on Fridays, with our news roundup and the troubling news that we have, we hear from Alice in Arkansas, and she's with us today. Hi, Alice, you're on the air.
4: Oh, Jim, my heart is just broken again. It just gets worse and worse, doesn't it? We need a nationwide revival. I want to address about the possibility of the drones that God could send and allow for judgment if this nation doesn't repent. I mean, Milwaukee, how horrible. May God pity Milwaukee. You don't know. Judgment could come to Milwaukee. And then you talk about the sex workers in New York. Oh, my heart aches. And of course, the abortion. But God is long suffering. I've got to say that.
1: Yeah, yeah, indeed.
4: And He cares. And one thing about it, if judgment comes, when people examine themselves before the Lord and they know they belong to Him, because He said, not all that say, Lord, Lord, shall enter in. Jesus gave that warning. Yeah. Well, then He will never leave us nor forsake us. Indeed. His grace will be sufficient for His people.
1: Thank you, Alice.
4: God help us all.
1: Thank you, Alice. And judgment begins in the house of the Lord, does it not? Greg in New Mexico, you're on the air. Greg.
5: Hi. I wanted to ask if people really think, and there's video of this, of the president's motorcade. There are 11 vehicles that weigh the standard 1 ton, and his vehicle, which weighs 10 tons, driving over the finished pool bottom of the reflecting pool, and think that those vehicles did no damage to styrofoam, which probably ended up also tearing the pool lining?
1: No,
5: let's get serious.
1: Yeah, we are getting serious. And people with box cutters, type event, ripping through this and ripping and pulling that material up, I would think that would have an impact, Greg.
5: Yeah, except for there's absolutely no proof that that happen, other than the president says it does.
1: Yeah. And, of course, the slice marks, the hash marks that they have there as well. Thank you for your thoughts on that issue, and we'll see if others have want to weigh in on that issue in the few minutes that we have left today. Let's go next to West Dallas, Wisconsin. Brad, you're on the air.
6: Yeah. Gee, as time goes by, it seems like all people can do is think up different ways to use sex other than what it's meant to be used for.
1: Yeah.
6: We know this because a lot of them aren't getting married, and then when they have a kid, they're killing the kid.
1: Mm-hmm.
6: And then now you got people riding bikes naked again.
1: Yes.
6: Remember when that started? And I'm almost without words.
1: Well, yeah, you have to be because of where it's how low can depravity go? And again, and every time you think it's reached its bottom, it goes even further south.
6: Yeah. Lord have mercy on us.
1: Indeed. Thank you, Brad.
6: Thank you.
1: The number 800-733-9829. LifeNews.com, California Attorney General Rob Bonta, seeking more than $20 million in fines against two pro-life organizations for providing information and referrals about abortion pill reversal to women. The pregnancy centers help mothers who regret taking the first pill in a chemical abortion and have saved over 10,000 babies from abortion across the country. In a trial brief filed ahead of the June 24th hearing, Bonta argued that when Heartbeat International and Real Options offer hope to women seeking to save their babies, it only underscores the seriousness of their misconduct. They're trying to get a judge to impose nearly $20 million in penalties against these pro-life organizations for promoting the abortion pill reversal. Wayne is calling from Pasco, Washington. Wayne, you're on the air.
7: Yes, I was at the Pasco, Washington Library yesterday. When I left, I noticed they had put up two rainbow flags on a display with LGBTQ books, and I protested that. I said, this is a taxpayer-funded library, and they shouldn't be up, these flags. They shouldn't be promoting this agenda. And the manager listened to me, tried to say, well, they're not, these flags are just rainbow flags, but they're not for that. I said, well, they sure are. And I showed her the books on the display, and she took the flags down. So I appreciate this program and my faith in Jesus Christ and reading the Bible to empower me to stand up and say this is wrong and it should be corrected.
1: Well, Wayne, thank you for taking a stand, and thank you for saying something. So many times we just kind of turn our head the other way. But as Edmund Burke said, all it takes for evil to triumph is for good men to do nothing. So thank you for doing something there, Wayne.
7: Thank you.
1: Mm-hmm. Bye-bye.
7: Bye-bye.
1: And our final caller, Holly in Venice, Florida. You're on the air.
8: Thanks for taking my call. I have noticed, I've worked at a foster care company before, and I realized that gay men especially, but a lot of people that choose alternative lifestyles want to groom the younger generation.
1: Mm-hmm.
8: So it's something to be aware of, that you want to protect the young ones keep them away from these type of people because they're in jeopardy. And that's my thought.
1: Thank you for sharing that. And indeed, grooming is all, it's all about grooming. And we have played on Crosstalk here before the clip of Dylan Pontiff, a drag queen artist who talked about, and he said in his statement before a public meeting, we are grooming the next generation. We are grooming the next generation. Grooming is what it's all about. Friends, how important it is that we reach children and people and individuals with the gospel of Christ. The saving power of the gospel that comes by knowing Jesus. He died on the cross, buried, was risen again the third day, needing to place our trust in him to our wicked, sinful souls. God bless you, friends. Thanks for joining us. By the way, it is Friday. The Lord's Day is coming. I trust you'll be in a Bible-believing

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1: With SRN News, I'm John Scott. The U.S. struck Iran in response to a drone attack a day earlier on a cargo ship in the Strait of Hormuz, the most significant test yet to an interim understanding reached a week ago by the two countries to begin working to end their months-long war and reopen the pivotal waterway. Search and rescue efforts took place across Venezuela as humanitarian aid began to arrive following the powerful twin earthquakes that killed at least 920 people. SRN News and our parent company Salem Media partnering with Christian nonprofit Food for the Poor to rush emergency aid to victims of the tragedy. Listeners wanting to help can find an online banner at the top of our website at srnnews.com. Another tariff threat from the White House.
2: President Trump is threatening a 100% tariff on imports from any country that imposes a tax on digital services provided by U.S. companies. The president took aim at European countries, he said, are discussing implementation of taxes on American companies. He wrote, "Please let this statement serve to represent that any country that imposes such a tax will immediately be met with a 100% tariff on any and all goods sent to the United States." Bob Agner reporting.
1: Artificial intelligence drags down the markets on Friday.
3: The S&P 500 ended nearly flat Friday with a loss of less than a tenth of a percent. The Dow slipped 44 points. That's about a tenth of a percent. The NASDAQ composite fell 0.2%. Big drops for Micron Technology and other AI-related companies offset gains in other sectors like healthcare. Micron sank 6.7%. The chip company's stock has roughly quadrupled so far this year. Companies with big fuel bills got some help as oil prices fell back to where they were before the war with Iran. Seth Sutel, New York.
1: This is SRN News. The governor of New Hampshire rejects a transgender bathroom bill.
4: Republican Kelly Ayotte has vetoed for the third time legislation that would have banned males from using female restrooms, locker rooms, and changing rooms. The measure also would have banned boys from competing against girls in school sports. In fact, Ayotte's predecessor, Chris Sununu, also vetoed a transgender bill, making this the fourth time the New Hampshire legislature has tried to address the problem, and the governor has prevented it. Michael Harrington reporting.
1: Nigeria gets most of the attention when it comes to persecution of Christians in Africa, but conditions are possibly worse in Burkina Faso. According to Aid to the Church in Need, Muslim attacks on Christians in Burkina Faso made up 20% of all

0: worldwide terrorism deaths in 2024. Christians are also under siege in Mozambique, Sudan, Somalia, and Eritrea. This is SRN News. There's been a mistrial in the California Palisades wildfire trial.
1: A federal judge has declared a mistrial in the arson case against 29-year-old Jonathan Rindernecht, accused of sparking the deadly 2025 Palisades fire in Los Angeles. Jurors deadlocked on three federal charges of arson, malicious destruction by means of a fire, and timber set aflame. The judge noted that 10 jurors were set on a not guilty verdict, while two jurors were determined to convict. Defense attorney Steve Haney says the vote count shows that his client is innocent. Prosecutors say the evidence strongly indicates that Rindernecht is responsible for igniting the fire and say they will retry the case.
0: That's Lisa Dwyer. The Cottonwood Fire in southern Utah, currently the nation's largest, which started Monday, has reached nearly 112 square miles. It's 0% contained. More details at srnnews.com.
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2: Now there were in the church that was at Antioch certain prophets and teachers, as Barnabas and Simeon that was called Niger, and Lucius of Cyrene, and Manaen, which had been brought up with Herod the Tetrarch, and Saul. As they ministered to the Lord and fasted, the Holy Ghost said, "Separate me, Barnabas and Saul, for the work whereunto I have called them." And when they had fasted and prayed and laid their hands on them, they sent them away. So they, being sent forth by the Holy Ghost, departed unto Seleucia, and from thence they sailed to Cyprus. And when they were at Salamis, they preached the word of God in the synagogues of the Jews, and they had also John to their minister. And when they had gone through the isle unto Paphos, they found a certain sorcerer, a false prophet, a Jew, whose name was Bar-Jesus, which was with the deputy of the country, Sergius Paulus, a prudent man, who called for Barnabas and Saul, and desired to hear the word of God. But Elymas the sorcerer, for so is his name by interpretation, withstood them, seeking to turn away the deputy from the faith. Then Saul, who also is called Paul, filled with the Holy Ghost, set his eyes on him and said, "O full of all subtlety and all mischief, thou child of the devil, thou enemy of all righteousness, wilt thou not cease to pervert the right ways of the Lord? And now, behold, the hand of the Lord is upon thee, and thou shalt be blind, not seeing the sun for a season." And immediately there fell on him a mist and a darkness, and he went about seeking some to lead him by the hand. Then the deputy, when he saw what was done, believed, being astonished at the doctrine of the Lord. Now when Paul and his company loosed from Paphos, they came to Perga in Pamphylia, and John, departing from them, returned to Jerusalem. But when they departed from Perga, they came to Antioch in Pisidia, and went into the synagogue on the Sabbath day, and sat down. And after the reading of the law and the prophets, the rulers of the synagogue sent unto them, saying, "Ye men and brethren, if ye have any word of exhortation for the people, say on." Then Paul stood up, and beckoning with his hand, said, "Men of Israel, and ye that fear God, give audience. The God of this people of Israel chose our fathers, and exalted the people when they dwelt as strangers in the land of Egypt, and with an high arm brought he them out of it. And about the time of 40 years suffered he their manners in the wilderness. And when he had destroyed 7 nations in the land of Canaan, he divided their land to them by lot. And after that he gave unto them judges about the space of 450 years, until Samuel the prophet. And afterward they desired a king, and God gave unto them Saul, the son of Cis, a man of the tribe of Benjamin, by the space of 40 years. And when he had removed him, he raised up unto them David to be their king, to whom also he gave testimony and said, I have found David the son of Jesse, a man after mine own heart, which shall fulfill all my will. Of this man's seed hath God, according to his promise, raised unto Israel a Savior, Jesus, when John had first preached before his coming the baptism of repentance to all the people of Israel. And as John fulfilled his course, he said, Whom think ye that I am? I am not he. But behold, there cometh one after me, whose shoes of his feet I am not worthy to loose. Men and brethren, children of the stock of Abraham, and whosoever among you feareth God, to you is the word of this salvation sent. For they that dwell at Jerusalem and their rulers, because they knew him not, nor yet the voices of the prophets which are read every Sabbath day, they have fulfilled them in condemning him. And though they found no cause of death in him, yet desired they Pilate that he should be slain. And when they had fulfilled all that was written of him, they took him down from the tree and laid him in a sepulchre. But God raised him from the dead. And he was seen many days of them which came up with him from Galilee to Jerusalem, who are his witnesses unto the people. And we declare unto you glad tidings, how that the promise which was made unto the fathers, God hath fulfilled the same unto us their children, in that he hath raised up Jesus again. As it is also written in the second psalm, Thou art my Son, this day have I begotten thee. And as concerning that he raised him up from the dead, now no more to return to corruption, he said on this wise, I will give you the sure mercies of David. Wherefore he saith also in another psalm, Thou shalt not suffer thine Holy One to see corruption. For David, after he had served his own generation by the will of God, fell on sleep, and was laid unto his fathers, and saw corruption. But he, whom God raised again, saw no corruption. Be it known unto you, therefore, men and brethren, that through this man is preached unto you the forgiveness of sins. And by him all that believe are justified from all things, from which ye could not be justified by the law of Moses. Beware, therefore, lest that come upon you which is spoken of in the prophets. Behold, ye despisers, and wonder, and perish. For I work a work in your days, a work which ye shall in no wise believe, though a man declare it unto you. And when the Jews were gone out of the synagogue, the Gentiles besought that these words might be preached to them the next Sabbath. Now when the congregation was broken up, many of the Jews and religious proselytes followed Paul and Barnabas, who, speaking to them, persuaded them to continue in the grace of God. And the next Sabbath day came almost the whole city together to hear the word of God. But when the Jews saw the multitudes, they were filled with envy, and spake against those things which were spoken by Paul, contradicting and blaspheming. Then Paul and Barnabas waxed bold and said, It was necessary that the word of God should first have been spoken to you, but seeing ye put it from you, and judge yourselves unworthy of everlasting life, lo, we turn to the Gentiles. For so hath the Lord commanded us, saying, I have set thee to be a light of the Gentiles, that thou shouldest be for salvation unto the ends of the earth. And when the Gentiles heard this, they were glad and glorified the word of the Lord, and as many as were ordained to eternal life believed. And the word of the Lord was published throughout all the region. But the Jews stirred up the devout and honorable women and the chief men of the city, and raised persecution against Paul and Barnabas, and expelled them out of their coasts. But they shook off the dust of their feet against them, and came unto Iconium. And the disciples were filled with joy and with the Holy Ghost.
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1: With SRN News, I'm Ron Taylor. The U.S. has struck Iran to respond to a drone attack a day earlier on a cargo ship in the Strait of Hormuz, a provocation that President Trump said violated the ceasefire. U.S. Central Command said the military struck missile and drone locations and coastal radar sites in Iran. The U.S. and Iran are still negotiating terms of the deal, including issues such as getting ships through the strait and addressing the future of Iran's stockpile of highly enriched uranium. Israel and Lebanon have reached a framework agreement aimed at achieving lasting peace and security. In remarks, Michael Leiter, Israel's U.S. ambassador, says the final destination is peace with Lebanon.
2: Real peace, where both countries will live in security, where Israel's and Lebanon's sovereignty will be respected, honored, and protected. In this performance-based trilateral framework agreement, Iran is out, Hezbollah is out, and the road to peace between Israel and Lebanon is in.
1: The ceasefire is contingent on a complete cessation of fire by the parliamentary group Hezbollah. Secretary of State Marco Rubio says the State Department and Pentagon will work together to provide humanitarian aid to the victims of the twin Venezuelan earthquakes.
3: We've already stood up our disaster response teams at the Department of State and our humanitarian efforts. It's something we did very well in Jamaica after that storm, and it's something we're really prepared to do now. So I've already spoken to Secretary Hegseth. The Department of War is going to have to play a big logistical role here because they have the ability to land in challenging places.
1: SRN News and our parent company, Salem Media, are partnering with Christian nonprofit Food for the Poor to rush emergency aid to victims of this tragedy. Listeners wanting to help can find an online banner at the top of our website at srnnews.com. This is SRN News. Who exactly is going to church? Correspondent Michael Harrington says,
4: young people, that's who. A new poll from Lifeway Research reveals that amongst Generation Z, Americans ages 18 to 28, people attend worship services an average of 6 times in any given month. Millennials and Generation X only go 5 times a month on average, and baby boomers show up 4.5 times. Young adults are also more likely than any other age cohort to be part of a small group activity at their church. Michael Harrington reporting.
1: Many polls have indicated that Christianity is in decline in this country, with fewer Americans describing themselves as followers of Christ. But according to a new survey from the Pew Research Center, 43% of the general population thinks the government should seek to promote Christian values in its policies versus 38% who say no. Amongst white evangelicals, 57% want the government to promote Christian values. This is SRN News. A member of former President Joe Biden's cabinet was briefly separated from his children after police say they got an anonymous report alleging he posed a danger to his children.
5: Former Transportation Secretary Pete Buttigieg was the target of an anonymous report the police have determined was false and says the incident forced him to spend a

0: night away from his four-year-old twins. Buttigieg says a Michigan State police officer told him the anonymous allegation appeared to be politically motivated. Police and Child Protection Services interviewed his children before clearing them. He says he has spent years with death threats and anti-LGBTQ attacks, but this episode was the worst experience of his public career because it involved his children. I'm Lisa Dwyer.
1: And at least now five arrests have been made after damage to the Lincoln Memorial reflecting pool. You'll find more details at srnnews.com.
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1: With SRN News, I'm Ron Taylor. President Trump blames Iran for drone strikes on a ship. The Strait of Hormuz, and calls it a foolish violation of the ceasefire agreement. As a result of this, U.S. Central Command said the military struck missile and drone locations and coastal radar sites in Iran. Venezuelans hope online posts will bring news of missing people after devastating earthquakes.
2: A father holds the hand of his daughter, dressed as a fairy. A 24-year-old man in a pilot uniform stares proudly at the camera. A family embraces on a soccer field. They're among the images posted by relatives within Venezuela and abroad, desperately searching for their missed ones following two powerful back-to-back earthquakes this week. With communication patchy, social media and online registries have become a crucial tool for many Venezuelans seeking information and resources beyond sparse government statistics. I'm Charles Teledesma.
1: 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Former Trump administration National Security Advisor John Bolton pleaded guilty to illegally retaining classified information, sealing a deal that could allow him to avoid a prison term.
3: He also knew the damage to national security that could be caused by mishandling that sensitive information. Nevertheless, as Mr. Bolton just admitted, he put our national security at grave risk in violation of the law.
1: That's U.S. Attorney Kelly Hayes. Bolton pleaded guilty to a single count of illegally retaining national defense information, which carries a maximum sentence of 10 years. This is SRN News. Our special SRN News Faith and Freedom series, celebrating our nation's 250th birthday, continues today in our latest segment. Pray.com founder Matt Potter reminds us that prayer was at the center of our nation's birth, and he says it must remain a continuing commitment from all Americans today.
4: Prayer has been in our history from the very beginning. The reason the pilgrims came here was to escape persecution for praise and worship they were doing in their own homes. And that's why America got started. And so everybody that's listening, I would pray for the 250th anniversary of the United States and another 250 years of America, one nation under God.
1: As we lead up to the big celebration of America's birth next week, check out America Prays at whitehouse.gov to join with our national leaders in praying for the future of our country. This is SRN News. Tourists visiting the nation's capital this weekend are in for a treat. The state fair continues through July 10th, and on Sunday, there will be a special salute to our troops.
5: The America 250 celebration rolls on with a tribute to the U.S. military on Sunday at the State Fair on the National Mall. CEO of the Freedom 250 event, Keith Kroc, tells the Salem Radio Network it's going to be a spectacular show of patriotism.
6: You're going to see heroes. It's going to be something I think that is going to give you goosebumps. And it's really a powerful tribute to their courage, their service, their sacrifice by our active duty service members, our veterans, and the families that stand beside them.
5: Laura Winters reporting.
1: Most of the stock market rose after oil prices eased back to where they were before the war with Iran, but drops for AI stocks kept the market in check. The S&P

0: 500 slipped less than 0.1%. The Dow dipped 0.1%. The Nasdaq fell 0.2%. This is SRN News.
1: Ever wake up with hope, only to face unexpected setbacks? It's a familiar story for many of us. From chaotic mornings with the kids to frustrating commutes, life has its twists and turns. But even on the toughest days, hold on to hope. Because that optimism, it's rooted in something greater. It started with God, who promised a better day to come. If you're feeling defeated, hang in there. Brighter days are just around the corner. 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
1: I will love.
0: I will see lives changed.
1: Because the change started in me.
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0: Summer slows things down. The light lasts longer. The noise quiets enough to hear yourself think or pray. It's a season stitched with grace. Bare feet, open skies. Time to notice what you rush past. Maybe God built summer to soften what life hardens. To remind us, rest isn't lazy. It's holy. Take the walk. Watch the stars. Let your soul breathe. You're not behind. You're right where He wants you. 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
1: Welcome to Joy in Living. I'm Rhonda Autry. Today, Mina Oglesby will be finishing our study on spending time with God. We've seen that we need to set aside time every day for our devotions, and that we need to go to God's Word expecting Him to show us something that day. Today, Mina will share some tips for devotions and Bible study. This is such an important topic for children of God who want to grow closer and learn more about their Heavenly Father. Let's join Mina now and see what advice she can give us concerning our time in God's Word.
2: Memorize it. And ladies, memorize it in context rather than just a random verse here and there. Know what God is saying to you. Then I would encourage you to meditate. Meditate on, you know, there's some buzzwords that we in our circles have kind of stopped using, and meditate is one of them. But it's a wonderful biblical word for meditating on the right person. Psalm 1, blessed is the man that walketh not in the counsel of the ungodly, nor standeth in the way of sinners, nor sitteth in the seat of the scornful, but his delight is in the law of the Lord, and in his law doth he meditate day and night. And I could finish that scripture except for time. Then I believe, for me personally, I need study helps. I really do. I don't want to reinvent the wheel in Bible study. If you begin to study the Word of God without knowing what anybody else has said about it, sometimes you can be led off into error. It is very important to stack up what you believe God is saying by what other godly, reputable men and women have discerned from the Word of God. Doesn't mean that you have to believe everything they say, but it's good as a check and balance to check yourself against traditional Bible exegesis. So we need a concordance. That's a wonderful, helpful tool. Some of you may have it on your computer. We need a dictionary to understand words. It's one of my pet peeves that women will read the Word of God, and when they find a word, they don't know what it means. They just gloss over it and go on. That is dangerous, ladies, because I want to tell you something. There are a number of words in the King James Version that have changed meaning in our culture. We need to know what the Bible is saying to us. Get a dictionary. Look it up. An atlas is good. Good pen. I have a favorite pen that I use. And then a notebook, a journal, a study book, depending on the time that you have to give to it. Devote yourself to it. Make provisions for it. How many of you put some kind of makeup on this morning? Some kind of something on your face to do what you could with what you had? Well, we make provisions for that, don't we? I don't want to run out of that stuff. We need things to help us along. And then listen to this little thing I heard up in Pennsylvania. I wonder what would happen if we treated our Bible like we treat our cell phone. What if we carried it around in our purses and pockets all day long? What if we flipped through it several times a day? What if we turned back to go get it if we forgot it? What if we used it to receive messages from the text? What if we treated it like we couldn't live without it? Talking about the cell phone versus the Bible. What if we gave it to our kids as gifts? What if we used it when we traveled? What if we used it in case of an emergency? And unlike our cell phone, we don't have to worry about our Bible being disconnected if we don't pay the bill, because the Lord Jesus already paid it in full. I want to give you very quickly the rewards of consistently spending time with God. There are some rewards that come along with the effort of our discipline to meet with God every day. Number one, God gives us security and the joy of obedience. When you were young, didn't you want to please your mom and dad? And wasn't there a blessing when you got their pat of approval or that look? That gives us the joy of obedience when we know that we have met with our God and we've fellowshipped with Him. There is security there. There's confidence there. Women need confidence, but we need it in the right person. And that joy of obedience. And then God will give us an increased awareness of His presence. Here's another one of my pet peeves. You listen to people pray, and they say, "Oh God, be with us. Be with the ball team. Be with our services. Be with this and that." Ladies, God is already with us. All we need to do is acknowledge His presence. If we're born again, He's indwelling every one of His children. He is here. And so when we consistently spend time in His presence and fellowshipping with Him through the Word and through prayer and just simply through fellowship of the Spirit, we become more aware of His presence. That's a wonderful thing. That's what we all ought to want. An increased awareness of the presence of God. I was telling somebody the other day, I remember I grew up on a farm way out in the country. Two older brothers who did not want to play with me, trust me. My playmates were the dogs and the chickens and the cats and the cows and anybody else I could find to play with. I can remember when we used to take rides. That was our family entertainment at night. My dad and mom would get in the front seat, and usually I was alone in the back seat. And we'd drive, and they'd look at the crops and the animals, and they'd talk. And sometimes we'd drive through a place where there were houses, and I would hear children playing. And I got this feeling in my stomach. I never knew what it was till many years later. Do you know what that was? It was loneliness. I was lonely. But for almost 33 years, I have never been lonely, because He has said, "I will never leave thee nor forsake thee. I will guide thee with mine eye." Oh, it's wonderful to have His presence with us. And then He gives us answered prayer. We already read that. He said, "If you ask anything in my name, touching my will, I will give it to you." Now, He may not give it on our timetable, but oh, what price can you put on answered prayer? You know what our problem is, though? We just don't pray enough. Why do you think we don't pray enough? Why do you think we don't pray as we should? It's work. Prayer is work. And we are too busy, aren't we? And there's another reason we don't pray as we should. If we can handle it, we will. That's why God gives us stuff we can't handle. That's right, it's true. And then, oh, praise God for this. He will deliver us from temptation and sin. That is one of the byproducts of a consistent walk with God. He will deliver us from temptation and sin. He will expose those things in our lives that need to be dealt with. He will give us spiritual discernment through His Word and through the power of the Holy Spirit that allow us to see the traps that Satan lays out there for us. And He does lay those traps. Then, number five, a consistent time with God will give us increased sensitivity to the needs of others. And how important is that? We're in a me society, aren't we? And you know what I'm finding as we go from church to church? Good churches in this country. Still that way a lot of times. It's my group who I feel comfortable with. My agenda. My feel-good place. But God wants to open our eyes to the needs of others around us. At the airport, at the grocery store, at the gas station, in the neighborhood. Not going to have it if we're not constantly in connection with Him. He's not going to be able to get through our eyes to see their needs. And then, how about this one? Oh, this is so wonderful. Contentment He gives us. Contentment and heart peace. If we commit ourselves to discipline, to meet with God and to listen to Him and to fellowship with Him and to obey Him, He gives us heart peace. Is there anything greater than that? I can tell you, there's not. I lived for 30 years of my life without it. It was one of the greatest gifts that God gave me when He saved me. A clear conscience and heart peace, contentment. We need to go back to our various ministries. Ladies, content where we are. Oh, how God wants to give us contentment right where we are. And I'm not minimizing your circumstances. Some of you may be in a hard place, but His grace is sufficient. He's promised. And then we get the blessing of God. Oh, the blessing of God. How could you replace it? How could you face what you have to face in life without the blessing of God? I love the writings of A.W. Tozer. He's one of my favorite writers. And Tozer said, "We are called to an everlasting preoccupation with God." Now, let me ask you, what are you preoccupied with today? You're preoccupied with something. I want to be, I long to be preoccupied with Christ. In my pressure cooker life, I want to be preoccupied with Him.
1: That is such an important lesson for us to learn. Is this something you need to improve on in your life? Have you found yourself struggling with discontentment lately? Are your sights focused more on your family, home, or job than they are on the Lord? I hope you'll confess those things today. Ask God to help you be more content in what He's given you and to be preoccupied with Him. It's so easy for us to lose sight of our spiritual walk, and that's why it's so important for us to make a conscious choice to spend time with God every day. I hope today's lesson has encouraged you to do just that. Thank you for listening today. I'm Rhonda Autry, encouraging you to grow in God's Word, to have joy in living. 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
0: There's a minute some people take before they walk inside. 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
1: With SRN News, I'm Ron Taylor. Another tariff threat from the White House.
2: President Trump is threatening a 100% tariff on imports from any country that imposes a tax on digital services provided by U.S. companies. The president took aim at European countries, he said, are discussing implementation of taxes on American companies. He wrote, "Please let this statement serve to represent that any country that imposes such a tax will immediately be met with a 100% tariff on any and all goods sent to the United States." Bob Agner reporting.
1: Artificial intelligence puts the drag on the markets yesterday.
3: The S&P 500 ended nearly flat Friday with a loss of less than a tenth of a percent. The Dow slipped 44 points. That's about a tenth of a percent. The NASDAQ composite fell 0.2%. Big drops for Micron Technology and other AI-related companies offset gains in other sectors like healthcare. Micron sank 6.7%. The chip company's stock has roughly quadrupled so far this year. Companies with big fuel bills got some help as oil prices fell back to where they were before the war with Iran. Seth Sutel, New York.
1: The U.S. struck Iran in response to a drone attack a day earlier on a cargo ship in the Strait of Hormuz. It's the most significant test yet to an interim understanding reached a week ago by the two countries to begin working an end to their months-long war and reopen the pivotal straightway. Search and rescue efforts took place across Venezuela as humanitarian aid began to arrive following powerful twin earthquakes that killed at least 920 people, injuring thousands, leaving many more missing. SRN News and our parent company, Salem Media, are partnering with Christian nonprofit Food for the Poor to rush emergency aid to victims of this tragedy. Listeners wanting to help can find an online banner at the top of our website at srnnews.com. 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If you think pop music is getting worse, you'd be right.
4: According to a new study published in Scientific Reports, popular tunes have gotten filthy, brutish, and nasty over the past 60 years. Researchers crunched the lyrics of thousands of English language songs from the period, and they report that expressions of moral vice are soaring, while expressions of moral virtue have all but vanished. Gone are songs about love, caring, and faithfulness, replaced by ones about cheating and abuse overflowing with obscenities. Michael Harrington reporting.
1: Nigeria gets most of the attention when it comes to persecution of Christians in Africa, but conditions are probably worse in Burkina Faso. According to Aid to the Church in Need, Muslim attacks on Christians in Burkina Faso made up 20% of all worldwide terrorism threats in 2024. Armed Muslim groups control as much as 50% of the country, leading to the internal displacement of more than 2 million people. Christians are also under siege in Mozambique, Sudan, Somalia, and other places. This is SRN News. There's been a mistrial in the California Palisades wildfire trial.
5: A federal judge has declared a mistrial on the arson case against 29-year-old Jonathan Rindernecht, accused of sparking the deadly 2025 Palisades fire in Los Angeles. Jurors deadlocked on three federal charges of arson, malicious destruction by means of a fire, and timber set aflame. The judge noted that 10 jurors were set on a not guilty verdict, while two jurors were determined to convict. Defense attorney Steve Haney says the vote count shows that his client is innocent. Prosecutors say the evidence strongly indicates that Rindernecht is responsible for igniting the fire and say they will retry the case.
1: The Cottonwood Fire in Southern Utah, the nation's current largest, which started Monday, has reached nearly 111 square miles and is 0% contained. More details at srnnews.com.
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2: To tell you about the Jubilee Singers, I'll have to take you back to a time after the Civil War. At that time, most former slaves weren't educated until a school named Fisk University opened. But some people didn't like the idea of former slaves learning, so even simply attending school could be a dangerous thing.
3: Benjamin! Everyone get down! Thomas, get away from that window!
4: It's just Nick. Nothing serious, thank the Lord.
2: And if the danger wasn't bad enough, the school was also in a financial crisis. Principal Spence was worried.
5: The bill collectors are constantly at my door.
2: The treasurer, George White, had an idea.
6: I believe it would do much for morale if we were to create a choir.
2: After one of their practices ended, the choir members began singing songs that White had never heard before.
4: It's one of the songs we grew up with. We call them spiritual songs.
2: But even while the choir improved, the financial crisis continued.
6: I recommend that we take the choir on a tour.
3: Impossible!
6: They may be able to generate funds.
5: We simply cannot afford to support a tour, Mr. White. We can't even support ourselves.
2: Mr. White became certain that a choir tour was God's instrument of provision to save the school. In fact, he believed that the choir was Fisk University's only hope of survival.
7: I've never heard this story.
8: And to think a bunch of kids did all of this to save a place of learning.
7: Yeah. So what happened? Did they succeed?
9: Let's not get ahead of the story.
8: Olivia, I'll bet you're the kind that reads the last page of the book first, ain't you?
7: No. Well, maybe sometimes.
8: Yeah, I thought so.
2: Weeks passed, and Mr. White continued working with the choir, preparing them for the opportunity that he believed would someday come. While the singers were incredibly talented, White knew that they could be even better and would accept nothing less than their best efforts.

0: Good. But you need to open your mouths wider when you sing. More air. You should be able to fit your finger between your teeth. And listen. Not to what's happening outside, but to one another. You must blend in perfect harmony. No voice should be heard above another.
1: Except for mine, of course. Voices like mine are scarce as hen's teeth.
2: Mm-hmm, or as obnoxious as a hen's cackle.
0: Well, you're all still a bit rough around the edges. But I'm sure you'll get there in time.
3: In time? In time for what?
0: For our concert at the Memphis Greenlaw Opera House. Next weekend.
4: But I thought Mr. Spence wouldn't approve our concerts.
0: Oh, he wouldn't approve funding a tour, Ella. He doesn't have to. We're only traveling to Memphis. I'll pay for that myself.
4: But we've only rehearsed sections of the one cantata. We're nowhere near to being ready for a concert.
0: The sections we know of that cantata, along with your spiritual songs, will fill our schedule perfectly. I've chosen everything we've rehearsed specifically for such an opportunity. Something's wrong. What is it? Speak up.
2: It's only that. Well, I'm sorry, Mr. White, but we aren't going to sing our plantation songs for any crowd.
0: What? Mm-mm. What do you mean? They're beautiful. People will be touched by them.
2: That may be, sir, but we ain't going to sing them.
0: Why in heaven's name not?
4: Those are our songs, Mr. White. They're personal. Our parents sang them and their parents. They're about unhappy times. Times that no white audience can understand.
0: Which is the best reason to share the songs with others. To help them know what you and your parents endure.
4: I'm sorry, sir. We'll sing your cantata, but we won't sing our slave songs.
0: Do all of you agree?
2: Yes. Sorry, mm-hmm. sir, but yes.
0: Very well, then. We'll sing the cantata. But I think keeping these songs shut up is a mistake. The world should hear them.
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3: If no one else is going to say it, I will. That concert was a colossal failure.
0: Oh, I'm sure the people enjoyed it very much.
1: Those that came. And not many did. I've seen more people in a bathtub. Hmm.
2: How much money did they give?
0: Not enough to cover our expenses, Phoebe. But it's a beginning. Things will get better the more people hear about us.
4: Oh, if we can afford more concerts.
0: Let me worry about that.
8: Well, what have we here, Matthews?
9: Well, it looks like a scraggly group of slaves all dressed up like minstrels. Except they don't need to rub no shoe polish on their faces.
8: Are you sure? Maybe they're just good at makeup.
9: Well, let's find out. How about you, boy? You really black? Oh, must be. It don't rub off.
0: Gentlemen, I'd be grateful if you would move on. There's no reason to cause trouble.
8: Well, what if I enjoy trouble? Who's going to be the one to stop me from enjoying a little trouble? You, black boy?
3: No, sir.
8: Not even if I do.
0: Oh, stop it. Move on before I summon the constable.
9: Ooh, don't he use nice words, Stevens?
8: Seems uppity to me. He must be the Yankee we read about on the flyer. The one taking these animals out of their cages.
0: You, sir, are a highly offensive fella. No Christian gentleman would behave in such a manner.
9: Well, that's fine, because I ain't one of them.
8: Well, let's put these coloreds to good use. If they won't work our fields anymore, they can at least stretch our rope.
9: Waste of a rope. I know. Since they came all this way to sing, let's have them sing for us. How about it? Let's have a song from the colored choir.
10: No.
9: Listen to me, Yank. You'll tell them to sing or I'll slice you like a Christmas ham.
3: Put the knife away, mister. We'll sing.
10: No, Thomas.
1: Listen here, Mr. White. I believe the Lord will be happy for us to sing to these two men.
9: Well, that's more like it.
10: I will not cower.
3: You've never been a slave.
1: Besides, we're not cowering. We're singing. Come on, in formation. You start, Ella, from your heart.
4: I'll do it from my heart, but not for them. I'll do it for Mr. White.
1: Then stop your dawdling and sing.

0: Well, now, that was right nice. Very nice indeed.
1: Yeah, not bad for a bunch of savages.
0: Mind yourself, Matthews. Show some respect.
1: Respect? What's gotten into you? It was a song, not even a good one.
0: And you've got a tin ear.
1: Oh, you're full of drink. Let's get out of here.
0: No, you go.
1: Suit yourself. Out of my way. Fool gets a little drink in him.
0: I'm sorry about the ruckus. I shouldn't drink so much. It makes me mean. But I swear, I had never heard a song that hit me over the head as hard as that one did. Reminded me of my mama singing to me when I was a boy. Will you sing another? I have money. I'll pay.
2: It's not my decision.
3: We'll sing another, mister. But we'll do it because we're free to do it.
4: Mm-hmm. Amen.
3: Go down, Moses, everyone.
4: Okay.

Over the next few months, the group sang in nearby cities, sometimes to larger audiences, but usually to smaller ones. They brought in some money, but rarely enough to cover their expenses. Then, one day, while the choir was practicing,

0: Ah, that was very good. I think people will enjoy it very much.
1: Mr. White, a word, if you please.
0: Well, not everyone, perhaps. Excuse me. Yes, Principal Spence, what can I do for you?
1: I see you're practicing with the choir.
0: Yes, sir. I know you have a little regard for what we're trying to accomplish, but it has cost the university nothing.
1: That's not my point. I was moved deeply by their singing. You've done a fine job.
0: Well, thank you, then.
1: Well, I've just received a notice from the bank holding our mortgage. They're giving us 6 months to pay off our loan.
0: 6 months? Oh, that's impossible. I've exhausted every source of income I know of.
1: As have I. My wife wonders whether or not I should resign. Perhaps I might be able to accomplish some good elsewhere. But I do feel bound to this place. Many of the students have joined in our prayer meetings and have become Christians. I have great hopes that some may even become missionaries. But short of a miracle, we'll be evicted come next spring.
0: Mr. Spence, do you not consider singing to the Lord's glory a missionary effort?
1: You know my feelings on that subject, Mr. White. I fear that it smacks more of the theater than evangelism.
0: And yet the scriptures are full of songs and psalms. Were they mere theatrics or an expression of praise to God himself that touched the hearts and minds of the people?
1: Well,
0: Mr. Spence, we can give up and wait for disaster to strike. That's easy enough. But I believe we can succeed. God is on our side, so we must succeed. You want a miracle, sir? It is right here in front of you.
1: Very well, Mr. White. Take your company of evangelist singers to the north. Acquaint the people there with our school. We have little in the way of funds to offer you, but what we have is yours, along with our prayers.
0: I shall take both, sir. And God willing, I'll return with much more.
2: Missing gold? A haunted mansion? Bank robbers? 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
9: With the permission of Principal Spence, Mr. White decided that the group would take their tour along the route of the Underground Railroad, performing in homes and churches of the abolitionists from Ohio all the way to New York. He tried to convince Ella and the others to include their spirituals, but they refused. Those songs represented days of shame. This tour was their opportunity to start over. On October 4th, 1871, the day before they left, White met with the singers to invoke God's blessing on their journey.
0: Lord, like the Israelites of old leaving Egypt, we begin a journey toward a promise.
10: Amen.
0: We have no coats to keep us warm, and only $40 plus a coin or two.
11: Yes, Lord.
0: But we have your strength, Lord.
10: Yes.
0: And that cheers our way. Give us faith when the day is long and bleak.
10: Yes.
0: Give us hope when the clouds hang low.
10: Mm-hmm.
0: And grant us success to sing the money out of the hearts and pockets of the people. For we go forward in your name. Amen.
10: Amen. Amen.
12: The good book says to be not afraid nor dismayed.
10: Amen.
12: The Lord is the one who goes with us.
10: Yes,
12: he will not fail us or forsake us.
11: That's right.
0: Thank you, Benjamin.
13: Do you think we're ready, Mr. White?
0: I think we're needed, Thomas. And that is more important than anything.
14: Help you?
0: 10 tickets to Cincinnati, please.
14: Coach seats, I assume? Or baggage?
0: Actually, sir. I'd like first class.
4: For you?
0: For all of us.
4: Whatever you say.
10: First class? Mr. White, we can't afford that.
0: We'll be coming back in first class. Might as well leave the same way.
4: Here you are.
0: You wouldn't want to donate these tickets to our worthy cause, would you?
4: Nope.
0: Well, it was worth a try. Let's go.
12: Can't say as I blame him for thinking we'd ride in baggage. We are a scraggly bunch. The Phoebe in her cloth slippers, you in that shawl, the rest of us in these thin rags with winter in the air. We look like the doll kept us under the house.
11: Still, I'd be happy to ride in that first class. Mm-hmm. I've never had one of those seats before.
0: This is the car. Everyone in.
14: Hold on. Tickets.
0: Here you are.
14: First class, huh? Sorry, but this car's full. You'll have to take the caboose.
12: The chicken box? That ain't no first class. We might as well ride in the hay bales.
15: Yeah.
0: We paid for first class seats. There are plenty available.
14: It's full. Those seats are already taken.
16: But nobody's in them.
14: I tell you, they're taken. Now, you can ride in the caboose or you can walk. And if you don't board in 1 minute, you be walking.
0: This is an outrage.
10: It's fine, Mr. White. Let's just get on.
14: Yeah, you do that.
12: One thing's certain. Old Satan loads his cannon full of fat, ornery people. And that guy's a double load.
13: Amen, brother.
9: They arrived in Cincinnati late and bunked in a black boarding house. Hoping to raise interest in the concert, Mr. White convinced the editor of the Cincinnati commercial paper to give them a free ad, promoting the praise meeting they would be holding the next day. After the concert, the same paper gave the singers this review.
17: Well, this is a precious humbug. To see all of these people come here and patronize these poor colored students who ought to be nestled home in their beds. As for me, I would have enjoyed a brisk punch to the nose more than watching these minstrel wannabes sing. It was a complete
0: waste of my evening, and at my age, I covet every evening I get. Well, at least the reviews are improving. The others were much less complimentary.
10: How much do we get in the collection plate?
0: Well, we can eat a meal or get a few rooms tonight. Or we can travel to our next stop.
12: Is that a question? Because I'm hungry.
16: Come on,
10: always hungry.
0: I believe that the Lord sent us on this mission. And where He calls, He always provides. If we don't receive enough in one place, He's sure to provide in the next.
10: All right. Where is the next stop?
0: Chillicothe.
10: Huh?
16: What?

0: Yes, yes. I have attended many concerts in my role as pastor, but ladies and gentlemen, the sweetness of the voices of these men and women have carried me beyond exhilaration. But life brings us interesting contrasts. While we've enjoyed this spectacular musical performance, news of a most calamitous nature has been brought to my attention. Our brothers and sisters in Chicago are under siege. A huge fire now sweeps across the city, destroying everything in its wake. I understand that over 200 people are dead, thousands of homes razed to the ground, and more people than can be counted are without homes. Friends, we are duty-bound to help in their recovery. Who here will give to their need?
1: Pastor, although the Lord knows we need it, we'd like to give the proceeds from tonight's concert to the victims of the fire.
0: That is generous. Very generous indeed, Mr. White. On their behalf, I thank you. Who else?
2: No money again. No meal again. I'm so hungry, my ribs are sticking to my backbone.
3: Perhaps this hotel will provide a meal.
4: Assuming they have rooms for us.
3: Well, it looks empty enough.
2: Not as empty as my stomach.
5: Wait here. I'll go in and check.
6: Yes? What may I do for you?
5: Do you have any rooms available?
6: All but one, and that's where I'm bunked. Just yourself, then?
5: No, I'll require three rooms. For myself and my companions outside.
6: Companions? That bunch out there yours?
5: They are. The men will stay in one room, the ladies in another. I'll require a room for myself.
6: You can stay all right, but I have no place for them.
5: But you just said all of your rooms are open.
6: Not for them, they ain't. You want a room or not?
5: We're all together.
6: Then you can all leave.
5: With pleasure. No rooms.
3: What? None at all?
5: No. Perhaps the place next door.
7: Such indignities were common during their travels. Most hotels would not accommodate them. And those that did often housed them in basements and back rooms and fed them during off hours so their other guests wouldn't complain. Still, they pressed on faithfully, committing themselves to Him who would not fail them. What they didn't know was that the most difficult days were still ahead.
8: The difficulties of the Jubilee Singers remind me of another group of former slaves who left their home to journey to unknown places. In the Old Testament, God led the Israelites into a new homeland. God had promised it to them, but that didn't make them less fearful about going. So God told His people in Joshua 1:9, "Have I not commanded you? Be strong and courageous. Do not be terrified. Do not be discouraged. For the Lord your God will be with you wherever you go." What will happen to the singers on the tour? Be sure to keep listening to find out. 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The Jubilee Singers was written by Dave Arnold, with sound design by Jonathan Crow, and music by John Campbell. Our cast included Michael Goff, O.G. Banks, Nico Posey, and Gary Leroy Gray. And I'm Chris, hoping you'll join us again next time for more Adventures in Odyssey.
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0: I'm Ron Taylor. The death toll rises as two powerful earthquakes in Venezuela have left hundreds dead and thousands injured.
1: Nazareth Jimenez is a La Guaira resident with missing family members. She says, "We call on the government and countries around the world to help us. Look, we need machines here. Human strength is not enough. We can't remove those structures without them." Citizens dug through the rubble of their homes and said they have seen few state rescue teams in the areas hit hardest by the devastating 7.2 and 7.5 magnitude quakes Wednesday. Omar Reyes lost family in the quakes. More than 20 of my relatives have died here. And in the Caribbean area, in Tanaguarena, I've been left practically alone in this world. I'm Haya Pinjwani.
0: 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Listeners wanting to help can find an online banner at the top of our website at srnnews.com. An election worker says federal officers confronted her at polls over social media posts criticizing ICE.
2: Months after she made a post on social media, poll worker Paigelyn Gonyer was approached by ICE workers while she was at a polling station in Syracuse. Co-worker Shalia Millage caught the moment on video.
3: And they're bringing her a warning.
2: Gonyer says the officers accused her of doxing Jonathan Ross, the ICE officer who shot and killed Renee Good in Minneapolis.
4: They were insisting that I sign the form,
2: which she refused to do. A Homeland Security spokesperson says that Gonyer's post included the agent's address.
4: I'm leaving it up because I am firm on my right of free speech.
2: I'm Lisa Dwyer.
0: You'll find more online at srnnews.com. This is SRN News. The governor of New Hampshire rejects a transgender bathroom bill.
5: Republican Kelly Ayotte has vetoed for the third time legislation that would have banned males from using female restrooms, locker rooms, and changing rooms. The measure also would have banned boys from competing against girls in school sports. In fact, Ayotte's predecessor, Chris Sununu, also vetoed a transgender bill, making this the fourth time the New Hampshire legislature has tried to address the problem, and the governor has prevented it. Michael Harrington reporting.
0: As America prepares to celebrate its 250th birthday, scholars are highlighting the Founding Fathers' commitment to religious liberty. In 1777, just a year after he drafted the Declaration of Independence, Thomas Jefferson wrote Virginia's Statute for Religious Freedom, which influenced the writing of the First Amendment to the U.S. Constitution. As he put it, one's ability to serve the public should have no dependence on our religious opinions, any more than on our opinions in physics or geometry. This is SRN News. Freedom 250 CEO Keith Kroc talks about the Great American Fair on the National Mall. He tells Salem Radio Network Americans from across the country will be representing the best of each state and U.S. territory until July 10th, and it's a family-friendly event.
6: This is where you can experience the entire country in one place, whether you're interested in history, military, rodeos, music, technology. 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
0: A former Meta executive whose memoir provides an explosive insider account of her time at the social media giant has sued the company for attempting to silence her. The lawsuit was filed in federal court in Northern California Thursday, claiming the tech giant's private arbitration order prevented her from speaking out about the company or promoting her best-selling book, that it would be invalid. You'll find more details at srnnews.com. I'm Ron Taylor.
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1: With SRN News, I'm Ron Taylor. The U.S. has struck Iran to respond to a drone attack a day earlier on a cargo ship in the Strait of Hormuz, a provocation that President Trump said violated the ceasefire. U.S. Central Command said the military struck missile

0: disaster, and Israel says the final destination is peace with Lebanon.
1: Real peace, where both countries will live in security, where Israel's and Lebanon's sovereignty will be respected, honored, and protected. In this performance-based trilateral framework agreement, Iran is out, Hezbollah is out, and the road to peace between Israel and Lebanon is in.
0: The ceasefire is contingent on a complete cessation of fire by the paramilitary group Hezbollah. Secretary of State Marco Rubio says the State Department and Pentagon will work together to provide humanitarian aid to the victims of the twin Venezuelan earthquakes.
2: We've already stood up our disaster response teams at the Department of State and our humanitarian efforts. It's something we did very well in Jamaica after that storm, and it's something we're really prepared to do now. So I've already spoken to Secretary Hegseth. The Department of War is going to have to play a big logistical role here because they have the ability to land in challenging places.
0: SRN News and our parent company, Salem Media, are partnering with Christian nonprofit Food for the Poor to rush emergency aid to victims of this tragedy. 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Who is going to church these days? Correspondent Michael Harrington says,
3: young people, that's who. A new poll from Lifeway Research reveals that amongst Generation Z, Americans ages 18 to 28, people attend worship services an average of 6 times in any given month. Millennials and Generation X only go 5 times a month on average, and baby boomers show up 4.5 times. Young adults are also more likely than any other age cohort to be part of a small group activity at their church. Michael Harrington reporting.
0: Many polls have indicated that Christianity is in decline in this country, with fewer Americans describing themselves as followers of Christ. But according to a new survey from the Pew Research Center, 43% of the general population thinks the government should seek to promote Christian values in its politics versus 38% who say no. Amongst white evangelicals, 57% want the government to promote Christian values, as do 55% of white Catholics and 51% of mainline Protestants. A member of former President Joe Biden's cabinet was briefly separated from his children after police say they got an anonymous report alleging he posed a danger to his children.
4: Former Transportation Secretary Pete Buttigieg was the target of an anonymous report the police have determined was false and says the incident forced him to spend a night away from his 4-year-old twins. Buttigieg says a Michigan State police officer told him the anonymous allegation appeared to be politically motivated. Police and Child Protection Services interviewed his children before clearing them. He says he has spent years with death threats and anti-LGBTQ attacks, but this episode was the worst experience of his public career because it involved his children. I'm Lisa Dwyer.
0: And now 5 arrests have been made after damage to the Lincoln Memorial reflecting pool. More details at srnnews.com.
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2: Welcome to Science, Scripture, and Salvation, a radio ministry of the Institute for Creation Research. In this program, we want to encourage you in your Christian faith by showing how scientific evidence supports the Bible, particularly the Genesis account. The book of Genesis lays the foundation for all matters addressed in the rest of the Bible: the nature of God, His sovereignty in creation, man's purpose, sin, marriage, family, and why we need a Savior are all introduced and explained in Genesis. When we see that the first and most foundational book of the Bible can be trusted in all matters, including science, it builds confidence in the rest of the inspired Word all the way to Revelation. On today's show, we'll get to hear from Dr. Jake Hebert, physicist and research associate with the Institute for Creation Research. Here's Dr. Hebert.
3: According to the Big Bang model of the universe's origin, our universe is supposedly 13.8 billion years old. Yet a straightforward reading of Scripture, as well as the historical information in the Bible and the testimony of the Lord Jesus himself, all confirm that the Earth and universe are much younger than this, about 6,000 years old. Now, of course, if the universe is just a few thousand years old, then the Big Bang model can't possibly be correct because it requires billions and billions of years to even appear plausible. And of course, there are many other scientific problems with the Big Bang model, and this would be one more such problem. So in this episode of Science, Scripture, and Salvation, we want to examine how the scientific evidence is consistent with the recent creation. But first, we have to clear up a common misconception that a lot of people have. Science cannot prove that the universe is either young or old. Okay, let me repeat that. Science cannot prove that the universe is young or old. Now, why is that? Because age is not something you measure in a laboratory. When scientists claim that a rock is so many millions of years old, that is not a measured age. It is a calculated age. And that calculated age is based on assumptions about the past. And this is always true. There are no exceptions to this. And to illustrate this, consider your own age. You know how old you are because your parents have told you or because you have a birth certificate. You know your age based on reliable eyewitness testimony of people who were there when you were born. Now, think about how hard it would be to guess your true age if you did not have that eyewitness testimony. You know, some people age very gracefully, and you might overestimate their true age. Other people abuse drugs and alcohol, and they end up looking a lot older than they really are. So if estimating your own age is that difficult, you can see how finding the age of other things may not be as straightforward as you might think. And that's why eyewitness testimony is so important. And that's what we have in the Bible. It is eyewitness testimony from God himself, who never lies or makes a mistake. And he has given us this testimony so that we can know the truth about our origins and the universe in which we live, including its age. Now, the reason that creation and secular scientists reach different conclusions about the age of the universe is that they make different assumptions about the past. Secular scientists hold to a philosophy called uniformitarianism. And uniformitarianism is summarized by the motto, the present is the key to the past. And so, for instance, they think that because erosion generally occurs slowly today, it's always occurred slowly. You know, if you look at the Grand Canyon, they assume that it was carved out slowly by the Colorado River over millions of years. They just assume that these rates are the same. And by definition, they deny God's intervention in history. So they deny creation, they deny the flood, and they deny that the Lord Jesus is coming again. Creation scientists, on the other hand, affirm these things. So these different starting assumptions lead to different age estimates. So how do you tell who's right? For instance, I can make one set of assumptions and get one answer. They can make another set of assumptions and get another answer. We don't really prove anything with our assumptions. But there is a way to discern who's right and who's wrong. You see, if the underlying assumptions of an age estimate are correct, then the results should be logically consistent. In other words, the calculated age should not contradict the starting assumptions that were used to calculate that age. So if the calculated age does contradict the starting assumptions, then the starting assumptions can't possibly be correct. If the uniformitarian assumptions were used to calculate an age, but that calculated age ends up contradicting uniformitarianism, then that's a strong indication there's a problem with uniformitarianism. And this is what we call an internal critique, and we creation scientists often make use of it to point out problems in both evolutionary arguments and evolutionary age assignments. So what we find is that even when we make starting assumptions that are generous to the old Earth position, even when we assume uniformitarianism, the calculated ages are not only contradictory many times, but they often contradict uniformitarianism. And so we would like to share some of these inconsistencies with you, especially as they relate to the heavenly bodies. And so we'll talk about that in our next segment.
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3: In this episode of Science, Scripture, and Salvation, we're talking about the age of the universe. And we pointed out that you really can't prove that the universe is young or old, but you can critique old Earth arguments. And let's look at a few examples of this that we see out in the universe itself. We'll look first at the solar system. Comets, for instance. We have comets that they're basically dirty snowballs, and every time they come near the sun, they lose some of their mass, and eventually they disintegrate. Well, these comets can only last for thousands of years, yet the solar system is supposed to be around 5 billion years old. So why do comets still exist? Well, an obvious answer would be that our solar system is actually quite young, that comets are young. They haven't been here that long. The Earth's magnetic field is another example. Believers in an old Earth believe that the Earth's magnetic field has been in existence for billions of years. But they don't know how that's possible. They've got a theory that they've been working on for 100 years, and they still haven't been able to get it to work. Another example would involve Saturn and its rings. Simply put, Saturn's rings are too clean to be very old. If they were really as old as evolutionists claim, we would expect them to be dirty due to collisions with comets and asteroids over vast ages. But they're still quite clean, and that's much more consistent with a young solar system. Another example involves Saturn's moon, Titan, and it has a methane atmosphere that should have been depleted in just a few million years, and yet it isn't. In fact, I remember that when I attended one of my first American Geophysical Union meetings, I think this was in 2010, I distinctly remember seeing a poster at one of the poster sessions on this very subject. And it said something to the effect of, we urgently need to find a solution to this problem. So the evolutionists are aware of these problems, and they've come up with rescuing devices to try to get out of these problems. But these explanations, if you will, are often themselves problematic and unconvincing. For instance, when it comes to comets, they claim that there are sources or reservoirs of these comet nuclei that can replenish the number of comets so that they would still be here after billions of years. And they have basically two different sources. One is this hypothetical cloud that's supposed to be way, way, way out there. So far, we couldn't even see it, even if it did exist. That's called the Oort cloud. It's supposed to be a source for these long period comets, the comets that have these long orbital periods, but there's not a shred of evidence that this Oort cloud even exists. And then they have something called a hypothetical Kuiper belt that's supposed to be beyond Neptune, that's composed of these bodies. And there are bodies out there beyond Neptune, what they call trans-Neptunian objects. But the problem really there is that a lot of these objects that they see are way too big to be comet nuclei. And if there are some that are the right size, there doesn't appear to be enough of them. Now, what about the larger universe itself? There's lots of arguments we could make for the youthfulness of the universe. One involves hot blue stars. The hottest stars should burn up their nuclear fuel in just a few million years, and yet they're still out there shining away. Likewise, spiral galaxies, they are rotating, and the material in the interior parts of that spiral rotate faster than the material in the outer parts of the spirals, and so it winds up. And over time, the spiral galaxies lose their shapes. In fact, they ought to lose their shapes in just a few hundred million years. And yet, these galaxies are supposed to be billions of years old. Well, what's going on? Well, again, this is a contradiction for uniformitarianism, but it's consistent with a young universe. Now, of course, there are some arguments for an old Earth and universe that always come up. And it seems like the two that generally are mentioned are radioactive dating methods, which routinely give ages of millions of years or even billions of years for rocks. That's one of them. That's an equivocal argument. The dating methods often contradict one another. And creation scientists recently have made really some strong breakthroughs in this area where we have good reason to challenge the underlying assumptions of that method. In fact, in some ways, some of these radioactive dating methods actually seem to be pointing to a young Earth. And the carbon-14, or the radiocarbon method, is one of those in particular that does that. Another argument that always comes up is distant starlight. People say, well, how can you see distant starlight from galaxies that are billions of light years away if we live in a young universe? Well, there are a number of creation scientists who've come up with different ideas about this. Jason Lyle, my colleague here at ICR, he has his own idea. Doctors Humphreys and Hartnett, they've got some ideas of their own. And the creation community hasn't really come to a consensus on this. But you need to understand, the evolutionists, particularly the Big Bang proponents, they've got their own version of this problem. It's called the horizon problem, and it's one of the main reasons that they tacked on this idea of inflation theory to the original Big Bang model. So these are equivocal arguments for an old Earth or universe, and the preponderance of the evidence is really consistent and strongly confirms what the Bible says about the age of the universe.
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1: With SRN News, I'm Bob Agnew in Washington. The U.S. has dispatched hundreds of rescue workers to help the Venezuelan government as the injured overwhelmed hospitals, and the death toll rose in the aftermath of this week's dual earthquakes. The death toll now at 920. We get an update from Haya Panjwani.
2: Nazareth Jimenez is a La Guaira resident with missing family members. She says, "We call on the government and countries around the world to help us. Look, we need machines here. Human strength is not enough. We can't remove those structures without them." Citizens dug through the rubble of their homes and said they have seen few state rescue teams in the areas hit hardest by the devastating 7.2 and 7.5 magnitude quakes Wednesday. Omar Reis lost family in the quakes. "More than 20 of my relatives have died here. And in the Caribbean area in Tanaguarena, I've been left practically alone in this world." I'm Haya Panjwani.
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0: 112 square miles. The National Weather Service issued a rare, particularly dangerous situation for a section of Utah on Friday, urging preparation for rapid fire growth. Red flag warnings are also in effect for parts of California, Nevada, Arizona, New Mexico, Colorado, and Idaho. Authorities are urging caution as extreme conditions persist around the West. Bernie Bennett reporting.
1: This is SRN News. A new ranking of countries where religious persecution is the most severe. We get the details from correspondent Michael Harrington.
2: When it comes to government restrictions on faith, the Pew Research Center puts Afghanistan number one. Ever since the Taliban took control when the U.S. military pulled out, persecution, especially of Christians, has gone through the roof. In fact, most of the names on the worst list are majority Muslim nations, in particular those in the Middle East. Other chief offenders include China, Russia, Indonesia, and Vietnam. Michael Harrington reported.
1: An independent minor league baseball team in Pennsylvania has forfeited a game because players refused to wear a special gay pride jersey. The Atlantic League Pro Baseball's York Revolution were planning to hold their 11th annual Pride Night event last week with the Southern Maryland Blue Crabs, but the Revolution announced the day of the game that it would not be played as a result of that policy. This is SRN News. A poll worker claims that two federal officers visited her at a voting location during New York's primaries to confront her about a social media post that she had written criticizing the ICE officer who fatally shot Renee Good in Minneapolis.
3: Months after she made a post on social media, poll worker Paige Lynn Gonier was approached by ICE workers while she was at a polling station in Syracuse. Co-worker Shalia Millage caught the moment on video.
4: And they're bringing her a warning.
3: Gonier says the officers accused her of doxing Jonathan Ross, the ICE officer who shot and killed Renee Good in Minneapolis.
5: They were insisting that I sign the form,
3: which she refused to do. A Homeland Security spokesperson says that Gonier's post included the agent's address.
5: I'm leaving it up because I am firm on my right of free speech.
3: I'm Lisa Dwyer.
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0: summer has a way of bringing people outside. Front yards, cookouts, folding chairs, kids running through the sprinkler like they invented joy. And somewhere in the middle of all that ordinary life, there is a reminder. God has always liked meeting people in regular places. On hillsides, at tables, in boats, along roads. That matters because some people think they need the perfect setting to hear from God. But a lot of life is lived with distractions, interruptions, and grass that needs mowing. And still, God is near, still speaking through His Word, still faithful in the little moments you almost miss. So as summer opens the days a little, don't miss the holy things tucked inside the ordinary ones. A conversation, a laugh, a prayer. God is not waiting for life to get less messy before He meets with you. He already knows your address.
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God's children were slaves in Egypt land, so the Lord took Moses by the hand and said, "Go tell Pharaoh to set my people free." Now Moses wanted a way to get out because in his mind he began to doubt. He said, "Lord, old Pharaoh ain't gonna listen to me." Well, the Lord said, "Son, put down that rod," and Moses did. Then he cried to God, for it turned to a snake as evil and as wicked as sin. And then he cried again with an awful wail when the Lord said, "Seize him by the tail," but Moses did, and it turned to a rod again.

you every hour, so go tell Pharaoh to set my people free. So Moses went, and the Lord helped out. He sent the plagues through the land about until Pharaoh said, you all go and let us be. They started out with a cloud by day and a fire by night to lead the way, when suddenly old Pharaoh decided to change his mind. He gathered together his soldier band, got all the chariots throughout the land, and said, we'll let them Israelites go some other time.

Now when they came to the banks of the ocean blue, they all turned to Moses, said, "What do we do?" Then Moses fell on his knees there in that sand. And the Lord said, "Moses, trust in God, and all you got to do is just raise your rod, and all the mighty water will part below your hand." So Moses obeyed the Lord's command, and the waters parted there in that sand. They saw a path that led straight to the other shore. Now the ground was dry, and they passed on through, and Pharaoh

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1: With SRN News, I'm Bob Agnew in Washington. The situation is getting more desperate by the hour in Venezuela, still searching for victims amid the rubble after this week's dual earthquake. Charles de Ledesma reports that amid a disappointing government response, many people are taking their appeals online.
2: With communication patchy, social media and online registries have become a crucial tool for many Venezuelans seeking information and resources beyond sparse government statistics.
1: That is Charles de Ledesma reporting. Engineers and others say the back-to-back quakes this week were among the most intense to hit the country in more than 100 years. SRN News and our parent company, the Salem Media, are partnering with Christian nonprofit Food for the Poor to rush emergency aid to victims of this tragedy. 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Secretary of State Marco Rubio says Israel and Lebanon have reached a framework agreement for peace. Israeli ambassador to the U.S., Michael Leiter.
3: Real peace, where both countries will live in security, where Israel's and Lebanon's sovereignty will be respected, honored, and protected.
1: And it lays the groundwork for an ongoing peace process. AI drags down the markets.
4: Major indexes closed mostly lower on Wall Street. The S&P 500 ended nearly flat Friday with a loss of less than a tenth of a percent. The Dow slipped 44 points. That's about a tenth of a percent. The NASDAQ composite fell 0.2%. Big drops for Micron Technology and other AI-related companies offset gains in other sectors like healthcare. Micron said

0: Americans what they believe about God.
1: The Cultural Research Center at Arizona Christian University reports that only 50% of adults believe that God is best described as the, quote, all-powerful, all-knowing, perfect, and just creator of the universe who rules that universe today. CRC Director Dr. George Barna says the idea that the God of the Bible is the sole omnipotent creator deity is no longer the dominant theological view of Americans, as it was until shortly after the start of the new millennium. Michael Harrington reporting.
0: Anti-Semitism is on the rise around the world, and Germany is no exception. According to a new report from the Federal Association of Departments for Research and Information on Anti-Semitism, an average of 24 anti-Semitic acts were recorded in Germany every day last year. Joseph Schuster of the Central Council of Jews in Germany says these are not statistical outliers. This is SRN News. A comedy legend turns 100 years old tomorrow.
2: It's 100 for the man who played the 2,000-year-old man.
3: I'll be 2,000 October 16th.
2: In the documentary Mel Brooks, the 99-year-old man, Brooks said he was born to make people laugh. There's The Producers, Blazing Saddles, and Spaceballs, to name a few. How did Mel Brooks get to 100?
4: Don't just do a 9-to-5 dreadful job just to pay the rent. Starve, but love what you're doing. Then you'll live a long time.
5: He rode a blazing saddle.
2: The American Film Institute just named Brooks' Blazing Saddles the funniest film of all time. I'm Ed Donahue.
0: Cape Verde has become the smallest country ever to earn a spot in the knockout round of the World Cup. They advance with their third straight draw, a 0-0 tie with Saudi Arabia. More on these stories at srnnews.com.
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3: Now there were in the church that was at Antioch certain prophets and teachers, as Barnabas and Simeon that was called Niger, and Lucius of Cyrene, and Manaen, which had been brought up with Herod the Tetrarch, and Saul. As they ministered to the Lord and fasted, the Holy Ghost said, Separate me, Barnabas and Saul, for the work whereunto I have called them. And when they had fasted and prayed, and laid their hands on them, they sent them away. So they, being sent forth by the Holy Ghost, departed unto Seleucia, and from thence they sailed to Cyprus. And when they were at Salamis, they preached the word of God in the synagogues of the Jews, and they had also John to their minister. And when they had gone through the isle unto Paphos, they found a certain sorcerer, a false prophet, a Jew, whose name was Bar-Jesus, which was with the deputy of the country, Sergius Paulus, a prudent man, who called for Barnabas and Saul, and desired to hear the word of God. But Elymas, the sorcerer, for so is his name by interpretation, withstood them, seeking to turn away the deputy from the faith. Then Saul, who also is called Paul, filled with the Holy Ghost, set his eyes on him and said, O full of all subtlety and all mischief, thou child of the devil, thou enemy of all righteousness, wilt thou not cease to pervert the right ways of the Lord? And now, behold, the hand of the Lord is upon thee, and thou shalt be blind, not seeing the sun for a season. And immediately there fell on him a mist and a darkness, and he went about seeking some to lead him by the hand. Then the deputy, when he saw what was done, believed, being astonished at the doctrine of the Lord. Now when Paul and his company loosed from Paphos, they came to Perga in Pamphylia, and John, departing from them, returned to Jerusalem. But when they departed from Perga, they came to Antioch in Pisidia, and went into the synagogue on the Sabbath day, and sat down. And after the reading of the law and the prophets, the rulers of the synagogue sent unto them, saying, Ye men and brethren, if ye have any word of exhortation for the people, say on. Then Paul stood up, and beckoning with his hand, said, Men of Israel, and ye that fear God, give audience. The God of this people of Israel chose our fathers, and exalted the people when they dwelt as strangers in the land of Egypt, and with an high arm brought he them out of it. And about the time of 40 years suffered he their manners in the wilderness. And when he had destroyed 7 nations in the land of Canaan, he divided their land to them by lot. And after that he gave unto them judges about the space of 450 years, until Samuel the prophet. And afterward they desired a king, and God gave unto them Saul the son of Cis, a man of the tribe of Benjamin, by the space of 40 years. And when he had removed him, he raised up unto them David to be their king, to whom also he gave testimony and said, I have found David the son of Jesse, a man after mine own heart, which shall fulfill all my will. Of this man's seed hath God, according to his promise, raised unto Israel a Savior, Jesus. When John had first preached before his coming the baptism of repentance to all the people of Israel. And as John fulfilled his course, he said, Whom think ye that I am? I am not he. But behold, there cometh one after me, whose shoes of his feet I am not worthy to loose. Men and brethren, children of the stock of Abraham, and whosoever among you feareth God, to you is the word of this salvation sent. For they that dwell at Jerusalem and their rulers, because they knew him not, nor yet the voices of the prophets which are read every Sabbath day, they have fulfilled them in condemning him. And though they found no cause of death in him, yet desired they Pilate that he should be slain. And when they had fulfilled all that was written of him, they took him down from the tree and laid him in a sepulchre. But God raised him from the dead. And he was seen many days of them which came up with him from Galilee to Jerusalem, who are his witnesses unto the people. And we declare unto you glad tidings, how that the promise which was made unto the fathers, God hath fulfilled the same unto us their children, in that he hath raised up Jesus again. As it is also written in the second psalm, Thou art my Son, this day have I begotten thee. And as concerning that he raised him up from the dead, now no more to return to corruption, he said on this wise, I will give you the sure mercies of David. Wherefore he saith also in another psalm, Thou shalt not suffer thine Holy One to see corruption. For David, after he had served his own generation by the will of God, fell on sleep, and was laid unto his fathers, and saw corruption. But he, whom God raised again, saw no corruption. Be it known unto you, therefore, men and brethren, that through this man is preached unto you the forgiveness of sins. And by him all that believe are justified from all things, from which ye could not be justified by the law of Moses. Beware, therefore, lest that come upon you which is spoken of in the prophets. Behold, ye despisers, and wonder and perish. For I work a work in your days, a work which ye shall in no wise believe, though a man declare it unto you. And when the Jews were gone out of the synagogue, the Gentiles besought that these words might be preached to them the next Sabbath. Now when the congregation was broken up, many of the Jews and religious proselytes followed Paul and Barnabas, who, speaking to them, persuaded them to continue in the grace of God. And the next Sabbath day came almost the whole city together to hear the word of God. But when the Jews saw the multitudes, they were filled with envy, and spake against those things which were spoken by Paul, contradicting and blaspheming. Then Paul and Barnabas waxed bold and said, It was necessary that the word of God should first have been spoken to you, but seeing ye put it from you, and judge yourselves unworthy of everlasting life, lo, we turn to the Gentiles. For so hath the Lord commanded us, saying, I have set thee to be a light of the Gentiles, that thou shouldest be for salvation unto the ends of the earth. And when the Gentiles heard this, they were glad and glorified the word of the Lord. And as many as were ordained to eternal life believed. And the word of the Lord was published throughout all the region. But the Jews stirred up the devout and honorable women and the chief men of the city, and raised persecution against Paul and Barnabas, and expelled them out of their coasts. But they shook off the dust of their feet against them, and came unto Iconium. And the disciples were filled with joy and with the Holy Ghost.
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A sparkler is small, but nobody ignores it. It burns bright. It catches attention. It turns a dark yard into a moment people remember. Light has always done that. So has a kind word spoken at the right time. So has quiet courage when it would be easier to blend in. You don't have to light up the whole world. Just be faithful where God has placed you. Sometimes a little light reaches farther than you think. 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
1: With SRN News, I'm Bob Agnew in Washington. Iran has launched a drone assault targeting Bahrain at a ship in the Strait of Hormuz. Separately came under attack. It was likely Tehran's response to overnight strikes by the U.S. Those attacks across the Persian Gulf show the danger of the Iran war spinning out of control once again, even after Iran and the U.S. reached an interim deal to try and reach a final accord. They have a couple of months to hammer out those details. Meanwhile, some good news about the war between Israel and Lebanon. That's because the Hezbollah terrorists are really causing all the trouble by continuing to launch their terrorist attacks from southern Lebanon, but this new agreement should put an end to the fighting between the two countries. Nada Hornadas, Lebanon's ambassador to the United States.
2: The trilateral framework we signed today is a first step on the road to restoring Lebanese sovereignty and territorial integrity, securing a permanent and final cessation of hostilities, enabling our people to go back to their land, and allowing all Lebanese to live in peace, security, and prosperity.
1: The situation has grown more desperate in the search for victims in Venezuela after two powerful earthquakes this week. SRN News and our parent company, Salem Media, are partnering with Christian nonprofit Food for the Poor to rush emergency aid to the victims of the tragedy. 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The U.S. economy is thriving by one key metric.
3: So far this year, the U.S. has drawn in about $350 billion in net global investment, while China is seeing capital outflows and growth in Europe and Japan remains sluggish. Conservatives say that's no accident, pointing to strong innovation in areas like AI, powerful U.S. dollar, and a lighter regulatory touch that's fueling business growth and mergers.
1: That's Ken Lormand, and this is SRN News. Republicans and Democrats seem to remain far apart in their views on moral subjects. Here's correspondent Michael Harrington.
4: A new Gallup poll asks Americans whether they deem certain behaviors or practices morally acceptable, and the difference when it comes to political parties is stark. 73% of Democrats think abortion

0: of Republicans agree. Michael Harrington reporting.
1: The new president of the Southern Baptist Convention is concerned about efforts by some to move America's largest Protestant denomination in a more liberal direction. Willie Rice, senior pastor of Calvary Church in Clearwater, Florida, has warned about SBC leadership moving to the left on issues ranging from race to gender and even immigration. This is SRN News. Heavy downpours triggering flooding in parts of western Japan on Friday.
2: The Japan Meteorological Agency said Storm Mekala was off the western coast of Japan's southern remote island of Amami as of late afternoon Friday as it headed northeast. Another storm, Higos, was traveling nearby, and the two storms are expected to reach the Tokyo region Saturday while dumping heavy rain. According to Japan's NHK Public Television, a man was injured as he fell into a waterway near Nara earlier Friday. Television footage from Kyoto showed the Kamo River swollen with muddy water. A flooding alert was issued in parts of Kyoto, Osaka, and other regions in western Japan. Bernie Bennett reporting.
1: Carlos Mendoza has been fired as manager of the underperforming New York Mets and replaced by Andy Green. Last place New York was 34-47, halfway through a so far miserable season, 15 games behind NL East leading Atlanta. More on these stories at srnnews.com.
3: We'll slip from spring to summer this month. The temps may get warmer, crops will start to mature, the sun may shine brighter. But don't forget to recognize the crescendo of God's grace. That grace can reach a maturity that'll astound and amaze you and others. If summer is the grown-up season of the year, make this the summer of grown-up grace. Because growing up is a good thing. 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
4: Hi, I'm John Fornoff, producer for Lamplighter Theater. 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So if you're one of those younger listeners, make sure to get your parent to listen with you. Our standard is the Bible. Great stories that may be intense at times, but always within the boundaries of discretion. Again, thank you for your encouragement. We hope you continue to enjoy Lamplighter Theater as a family, as much as we enjoy creating these shows for you.

0: Well, hello there. It's good to have you back. You're always welcome here at Lamplighter Theatre. On our last visit...
1: When I first saw the lion, it never entered my mind to pray.
2: We have a religion. You have a relationship.
1: Yes.
2: Can you teach us about him?
3: Jalal, you sent for me.
4: The Christian has to be dealt with.
3: Why?
4: He has been talking to my parents about his religion.
3: What?
4: Meet with me in the stable in 2 hours. We kill the infidel tonight.
5: We have to row away from shore.
6: What about Ahmad?
5: This is what your husband would want me to do. They see us.
7: There they are. Get the boat.
5: We must go faster.
7: Shut up. Here is your rifle.
5: Faster.
8: My father.
9: I swear.
10: I will kill you.
8: Amira!
5: Oh, God. Please help us.

0: Almira will be hungry when she wakens.
1: We will look for a place to dock. Then we will find food and a ship for our journey north.
0: North?
1: Well, to Italy.
0: And what about my husband? Shall we simply leave him behind?
1: Layla, I understand your worry, but there is nothing we can do there without help. Jalal is armed. We must head to Italy.
0: You desire a homecoming with your family while my husband faces death alone?
1: If Ahmad is alive, I will bring him back to you. I promise.
0: So you do intend to return?
1: Yes.
0: Oh, it will be too late.

It may feel empty to speak of hope now, but Layla, the best thing for you to do now is pray. God is with us, even in the middle of the sea or our deepest sorrow. He is with us.

0: We have not seen a harbor for days. We are going to die of thirst out here.
1: We must keep going.
0: I cannot row anymore.
1: Rest.
2: Mother!
0: Yes, Amira?
2: I see a ship.
0: What?
1: Where?
2: There!
0: It is. We will be saved. It is a miracle.
1: Wait. We shouldn't celebrate yet.
2: Why?
1: It could be a pirate ship.

0: Try to be quiet. I will talk to whoever's aboard.
1: Hello! What are you doing out here?
0: We seem to have lost our way. And our boat does not travel very quickly.
1: Where are you going?
0: Italy.
1: That will take some rowing.
0: We plan to take a ship.
1: We are heading to Italy. In fact, we...
2: Wait. Who are you?
0: My name is Anselmo. Do I know you?
2: Are you from Italy?
0: Yes, Genoa. But I went to school in Salerno.
2: Salerno? Yes, I do know you. You saved my life.
0: What?
2: I was a pirate on board the Dark Skull. My captain threw me overboard. I almost drowned.
0: Yes, I remember.
2: I am most indebted to you, sir. Antonio, throw them a rope. Bring your boat alongside. Come on aboard. We will make sure you get there in good time.
0: You want us to come on board?
2: Oh, don't worry, my friend. I am not a pirate anymore. I trade in spices now. No danger here, unless you are allergic to cinnamon.
0: Oh, this is wonderful.
2: What are the chances I would run into you again, huh?
0: The chances are slim, my friend. But providence is greater than chance.
2: Well, come aboard, all of you. We shall be in Italy in 2 days.

0: Anselmo.
1: Father.
0: Anselmo. Oh, praise be. Praise be, oh. God of heaven. My son has returned.
1: Father.
0: Tessa, come here. Come here.
2: Oh, Anselmo.
1: Hello, Mother.
2: Oh, we didn't know if we would ever see you again.
0: Dominic told us what happened.
1: Dominic?
0: Oh, yes, yes. He escaped the desert and came straight to us.
1: Oh.
0: But twice he embarked on journeys to Africa to find you, but could not.
2: Oh, who is this?
1: Oh, pardon me. This is Layla and her daughter Amira. Oh,
3: Hello. I'm Amira.
4: It's so nice to see you.
1: Layla's husband Ahmad is still in the desert. We were forced to leave him behind. I have to go back for him.
2: Oh.
5: What?
2: Go back?
1: Yes. Where is Dominic now?
0: Well, he is at home, preparing for yet another search for you in Africa.
1: We will indeed be leaving for Africa. Tomorrow. Father, will you come with me?
0: Tomorrow?
2: Oh, no.
0: Won't you need to rest up from your journey?
1: We have no choice. Ahmad is in grave danger.
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8: What is your plan now, Jalal? This is all that's left of our home. Where will we go?
9: Quiet, please.
8: Do you plan to kill me?
9: If you will allow me to think.
8: You did not think of your plans before you destroyed everything?
9: I am not the cause of this. That devil is the one.
8: You still believe he is the devil?
9: The worst of all demons.
8: You realize I granted Anselmo his freedom, but he would not take it.
9: Why would he do such a foolish thing?
8: Because he was willing to suffer in order to grant me my freedom.
9: He is a Christian! Christians cannot be trusted! They say one thing and live another.
8: There have been many over time who claimed to be followers of Christ, but did not follow his teachings. They came to rule by power and the sword. But Anselmo came and lived by love and sacrifice. He lives like the Savior he follows.
9: My holy book also tells me to destroy infidels like yourself. One more word. And I will use this rifle to stop your words once and for all.
8: Jalal, look at what you have become. Your hate has blinded you. You are standing over the remains of your own house that you burned down. You ran off your family.
9: Stop! I would not hesitate to use my rifle against you.
8: And now you are threatening to kill your own father.
9: I will do more than threaten.
8: For me, to live is Christ. To die is gain.
1: We have all the supplies, Dominic.
5: Yes.
1: Enough food, Father?
0: Oh, yes.
1: Then we shall be on our way. Layla?
4: Yes.
1: I will do everything I can to bring back your husband safely.
4: I know you will.
3: Anselmo?
1: Yes, Amira?
3: I will pray for you.
2: Oh.
1: Thank you.
3: Please bring back my father.
1: Amira, I love your father as my own, and I will search the sands and the seas until I find him. It is time. Let us go. Goodbye.
3: Goodbye.
2: Take care.
3: Goodbye.
2: May God be with you.
1: Take care of one another. Ah. I insist that we come in peace. Dominic and I have no weapons, only God's protection.
5: Well, my protection is right here.
10: Same here.
1: Only as a last resort. Only in defense, and only at my orders. Do you understand?
10: Understood.
5: Very well.
1: There it is. A beautiful palace. Now just a heap of ashes.
0: Oh. That was their home?
1: Yes. Jalal burned it to the ground. And perhaps his own father with it.
11: I cannot imagine what he might do to us then.
1: Be ready.
0: I don't see anyone.
1: Neither do I. Walk slowly.
11: This must have been quite a palace.
1: Shh.
11: What?
1: I heard something.
11: Where?
1: Behind the column.
9: Christian!
1: Put down your weapons. Jalal.
9: Yes. You can put your weapons away. I have no more spirits to fight.
11: Is this the man?
1: Yes. Jalal, why are you sitting here? Where is Ahmad? Where is Ahmad?
9: When I was 8 years old, my father took me on a trip to Cairo. We went to a fair.
1: Answer me!
9: He gave me money for candies and rides. He made it a wonderful day that I will never forget. And a week ago, I shot him.
1: What?
9: After I did it, he looked at me as if I was a stranger.
1: Where is he?
9: He is dead.
1: Dead? Jalal, you killed your father?
9: No! He killed himself.
1: What do you mean?
9: In Allah's eyes, he is dead. Or perhaps I am dead.
1: Where is your father now?
9: In the boathouse.
1: Men, this way, quickly!

0: Mart!
1: Oh, Salmo. Oh, where is Leila? And Mira?
0: They are safe, my friend. Ahmad, are you all right?
1: Oh, it's a minor wound. Jalal never was a good aim. Do you have water? Yes. My canteen ran out yesterday.
0: Here, my canteen.
1: Oh, thank you. And thank you, Lord.
0: Come, we need to get you to the boat. Soon you will see your wife and daughter. Dominic, help me get him to his feet.
2: Sir, put your arm around my neck.
0: Easy. We must get him to the boat quickly. We don't know what Jalal may do in his state of mind. Come on, this way.
2: Let's go.
3: Here, we'll hold the boat steady for you.
0: Let us help you, Ahmad.
1: Yes.
3: Yeah.
2: Here. Here, you hold him by the arms and I'll...
1: Wait. Everyone stop. I must go to him first.
0: Go to Jalal?
1: Yes.
2: Here, I'll help you.
1: No. What I have to say must be said between my son and me. I will walk.

0: Jalal.
1: Leave me alone. Leave me.
0: I need to tell you something before I go. Anselmo once showed me a truth from his holy book. I can't remember all of the words, but these last few days locked away in that dark boathouse, these words have become more dear to me than I can describe. Listen. The Lord has anointed Jesus to bring good news to the needy. He has sent him to bind up the brokenhearted, to proclaim liberty to the captives, and the opening of the prison to those who are bound. I can't remember the rest, but I do remember this. To give them beauty for ashes.
1: Ashes. I am no better than the very ashes I sit upon now. What have I done? I have destroyed my home. I have driven my family from me. I tried to kill my own father. Just leave me to die.
0: I am the least deserving of God's mercy. But he who has been forgiven the most loves the most. And oh, I love you, my son.
1: Oh, my father. My father.
0: Jalal.

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1: Some days the words come out wrong. Good thing grace is bigger than one moment or one sentence. God can redeem what you wish you could erase. 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
0: Welcome back to Lamplighter Theatre.
2: Layla, Amira, oh, do come away from the window. You're only making the time feel longer.
3: Mother said they could be home today.
4: Yes. If the wind is favourable, they could. Just as yesterday and the day before and the day before that.
2: Come and eat dinner with us.
4: I am not hungry.
2: You have not eaten all day.
3: I will eat dinner with my father tonight. Am I right, Mother?
4: We will soon know, Amira.
3: Father will be with them, will he not?
4: I am sorry, I cannot say.
5: Mother, we're home.
3: Layla! Father!
2: Thank you, God. My Lorenzo and Anselmo, they've returned safely.
6: Yes, my love.
2: And you found Ahmed?
6: We have found both of them.
4: Both of them?
7: Hello, Mother.
4: Jalal. What happened? How?
7: Oh, Mother, I am so sorry for all the pain I have caused you.
4: Oh, my son. I prayed to God to get my husband back. And he blesses me even more by giving me my son as well. Oh, child.
7: I ask for your forgiveness as well, Amira.
3: You are my brother. Of course I forgive you.
6: Praise God.
5: Yes.
6: We shall have a feast tonight.
8: Oh, wonderful idea.
2: Yes.
9: A feast.
10: Yes. Those of us who have been lost have now been found.
8: Yes.
3: Together.
8: It's so good to be home.
7: Anselmo.
8: Yes, Jalal. Come in.
7: It was a wonderful meal tonight.
8: Yes. My father knows how to prepare a feast.
7: Yes. I learned something from a friend once. He said, the worst kind of enemy is the enemy that you secretly respect.
8: Yes.
7: Although I would have never said anything to reveal this, I have respected you for some time.
8: So I'm the worst kind of enemy.
7: Yes. Though I did not share your beliefs, I admired your love for God and for my family. It was stronger than my hate. Your beliefs were not mere words to you. They were your life. I too had convictions. But it is far easier to hate than it is to love.
8: Love is the path of my master, a path of forgiveness.
7: I don't understand this forgiveness that you speak of, but I wish for you to teach me.
8: I believe we have already begun. It's time to go to sleep now.
3: I know. Oh, I'm so tired.
8: I am as well.
3: Anselmo?
8: Yes?
3: Thank you for making us a family again.
8: With God, all things are possible.
3: Would you play for me?
8: Certainly. Good night, Amira.

0: the end.
1: Quite an adventure.
2: I'm quite glad you enjoyed it.
0: Finian, thank you so much for introducing us to Anselmo.
2: Oh, you are most welcome, Gladys. Jack, your thoughts?
3: You certainly go to a lot of trouble to get people to read your books.
2: Well, I have a lot of competition. You know, television, lack of vision.
3: I see. Come to think of it, it's been a long time since I enjoyed a good book.
2: Well, then you've been missing out on treasures for too long, my friend. You know, I still remember the first biography my Uncle Charlie gave me. D.L. Moody. The world has not yet seen what God can do through one man wholly committed unto him. I pray I will be that man.
0: Anselmo did that. Mm-hmm. His life lived louder than his words.
2: Yes, my dear lady, that is an excellent and beautiful observation.
3: You know, you could have just told us that.
2: I could have, but when you read, you discover, Jack, and what you discover becomes your own.
3: Yeah, okay. I'm a practical kind of guy here. I just live life, and our neighbor Joe learns about Jesus by osmosis?
2: What I propose is, speak to your neighbor Joe the same way Anselmo spoke with Ahmad and his family.
3: And that is?
2: You speak the truth in love. You have the truth that can set Joe free. Now just ask God for his love to set you free, and watch what happens.
0: That's beautiful.
2: Well, love works so much better than guilt.
0: Thank you, Finian.
3: You got any more books to read?
2: As a matter of fact, I do.

0: 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Our cast featured Finian Jones, played by Jess Harnell. Jack, Brian Green. Gladys, Liza Ross. Anselmo was played by Tim Goodright. Ahmed, by Peter Goodright. Jalal was Israel Oyelumade. Layla was Polly March. Dominic was Walt Kissack. Amira, Gabriella Gregoria. Lorenzo, David Simeon. Tessa, Liz Peters. Kanye was played by Stephen Greif. Peter, Chris Emmett. Gino, Nick Burnell. Ben Ali was played by Tony Jasper. Additional voices by Philip Sherlock and David Simeon. Recorded at the Soundhouse Studios in London. Our producer, John Fornoff. Associate producer, Bob Hoos. Our London casting director, Philip Glassborough. And our executive producers, Mark and Deborah Hamby. And I'm your host, John Rhys Davis. We've enjoyed our visit with you. Come back soon. You're always welcome here. Lamplighter Theatre.
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1: With SRN News, I'm Bob Agnew in Washington. Iran has launched a drone assault targeting Bahrain at a ship in the Strait of Hormuz. Separately came under attack. It was likely Tehran's response to overnight strikes by the U.S. Those attacks across the Persian Gulf show the danger of the Iran war spinning out of control once again, even after Iran and the U.S. reached an interim deal to try and reach a final accord. They have a couple of months to hammer out those details. Meanwhile, some good news about the war between Israel and Lebanon. That's because the Hezbollah terrorists are really causing all the trouble by continuing to launch their terrorist attacks from southern Lebanon, but this new agreement should put an end to the fighting between the two countries. Nada Hornadaz, Lebanon's ambassador to the United States.
2: The trilateral framework we signed today is the first step on the road to restoring Lebanese sovereignty and territorial integrity, securing a permanent and final cessation of hostilities, enabling our people to go back to their land, and allowing all Lebanese to live in peace, security, and prosperity.
1: The situation has grown more desperate in the search for victims in Venezuela after two powerful earthquakes this week. SRN News and our parent company Salem Media are partnering with Christian nonprofit Food for the Poor to rush emergency aid to the victims of the tragedy. 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The U.S. economy is thriving by one key metric.
3: So far this year, the U.S. has drawn in about $350 billion in net global investment, while China is seeing capital outflows and growth in Europe and Japan remains sluggish. Conservatives say that's no accident, pointing to strong innovation in areas like AI, powerful U.S. dollar, and a lighter regulatory touch that's fueling business growth and mergers.
1: That's Ken Lormand, and this is SRN News. Republicans and Democrats seem to remain far apart in their views on moral subjects. Here's correspondent Michael Harrington.
4: A new Gallup poll asks Americans whether they deem certain behaviors or practices morally acceptable, and the difference when it comes to political parties is stark. 73% of Democrats think abortion is morally acceptable, compared to just 18% of Republicans. 83% of Democrats see no problem with sex outside of marriage versus 46% of GOP members. And 60% of Democrats view transgenderism as morally acceptable. Only 5% of Republicans agree. Michael Harrington reporting.
1: The new president of the Southern Baptist Convention is concerned about efforts by some to move America's largest Protestant denomination in a more liberal direction. Willie Rice, senior pastor of Calvary Church in Clearwater, Florida, has warned about SBC leadership moving to the left on issues ranging from race to gender.

0: Tokyo region Saturday while dumping heavy rain. According to Japan's NHK public television, a man was injured as he fell into a waterway near Nara earlier Friday. Television footage from Kyoto showed the Kamo River swollen with muddy water. A flooding alert was issued in parts of Kyoto, Osaka, and other regions in western Japan. Bernie Bennett reporting.
1: Carlos Mendoza has been fired as manager of the underperforming New York Mets and replaced by Andy Green. Last place New York was 34-47, halfway through a so far miserable season, 15 games behind NL East leading Atlanta. More on these stories at srnnews.com.
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5: To tell you about the Jubilee Singers, I'll have to take you back to a time after the Civil War. At that time, most former slaves weren't educated until a school named Fisk University opened. But some people didn't like the idea of former slaves learning, so even simply attending school could be a dangerous thing.
6: Benjamin! Everyone get down! Thomas, get away from that window!
7: It's just Nick. Nothing serious, thank the Lord.
5: And if the danger wasn't bad enough, the school was also in a financial crisis. Principal Spence was worried.
8: The bill collectors are constantly at my door.
5: The treasurer, George White, had an idea.
9: I believe it would do much for morale if we were to create a choir.
5: After one of their practices ended, the choir members began singing songs that White had never heard before.
7: It's one of the songs we grew up with. We call them spiritual songs.
5: But even while the choir improved, the financial crisis continued.
9: I recommend that we take the choir on a tour.
6: Impossible!
9: They may be able to generate funds.
6: We simply cannot afford to support a tour, Mr. White. We can't even support ourselves.
5: Mr. White became certain that a choir tour was God's instrument of provision to save the school. In fact, he believed that the choir was Fisk University's only hope of survival.
10: I've never heard this story.
11: And to think a bunch of kids did all of this to save a place of learning.
10: Yeah. So what happened? Did they succeed?
12: Let's not get ahead of the story.
11: Olivia, I'll bet you're the kind that reads the last page of the book first, ain't you?
10: No. Well, maybe sometimes.
11: Yeah, I thought so.
12: Weeks passed, and Mr. White continued working with the choir, preparing them for the opportunity that he believed would someday come. While the singers were incredibly talented, White knew that they could be even better and would accept nothing less than their best efforts.

0: Good, good. But you need to open your mouths wider when you sing. More air. You should be able to fit your finger between your teeth. And listen. Not to what's happening outside, but to one another. You must blend in perfect harmony. No voice should be heard above another.
1: Except for mine, of course. Voices like mine are scarce as hen's teeth.
2: Mm-hmm, or as obnoxious as a hen's cackle.
0: Well, you're all still a bit rough around the edges. But I'm sure you'll get there in time.
3: In time? In time for what?
0: For our concert at the Memphis Greenlaw Opera House. Next weekend.
4: But I thought Mr. Spence wouldn't approve our concerts.
0: Oh, he wouldn't approve funding a tour, Ella. He doesn't have to. We're only traveling to Memphis. I'll pay for that myself.
4: Really, Mr. White? But we've only rehearsed sections of the one cantata.

0: And nowhere near to being ready for a concert.
1: The sections we know of that cantata, along with your spiritual songs, will fill our schedule perfectly. I've chosen everything we've rehearsed, specifically for such an opportunity. Something's wrong. What is it? Speak up.
2: It's only that. Well, I'm sorry, Mr. White, but we aren't going to sing our plantation songs for any crowd.
1: What? Mm-mm. What do you mean? They're beautiful. People will be touched by them.
2: That may be, sir, but we ain't going to sing them.
1: Why in heaven's name not?
0: Those are our songs, Mr. White. They're personal. Our parents sang them and their parents. They're about unhappy times, times that no white audience can understand.
1: Which is the best reason to share the songs with others, to help them know what you and your parents endure.
0: I'm sorry, sir. We'll sing your cantata, but we won't sing our slave songs.
1: Do all of you agree?
3: Yes.
2: Sorry, mm-hmm. sir, but yes. Yes.
1: Very well, then. We'll sing the cantata. But I think keeping these songs shut up is a mistake. The world should hear them.
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0: If no one else is gonna say it, I will. That concert was a colossal failure.
1: Well, I'm sure the people enjoyed it very much.
2: Those that came. And not many did. I've seen more people in a bathtub.
3: Hmm. How much money they give?
1: Not enough to cover our expenses, Phoebe. But it's a beginning. Things will get better the more people hear about us.
4: If we can afford more concerts.
1: Let me worry about that.
5: Well, what have we here, Matthews?
6: Well, it looks like a scraggly group of slaves all dressed up like minstrels. Except they don't need to rub no shoe polish on their faces.
5: Are you sure? Maybe they're just good at makeup.
6: Well, let's find out. How about you, boy? You really black? Oh, must be. It don't rub off.
1: Gentlemen, I'd be grateful if you would move on. There's no reason to cause trouble.
5: Well, what if I enjoy trouble? Who's going to be the one to stop me from enjoying a little trouble? You, black boy?
0: No, sir.
5: Not even if I do.
1: Oh, stop it. Move on before I summon the constable.
6: Oh, don't he use nice words, Stevens?
5: Seems uppity to me. He must be the Yankee we read about on the flyer. The one taking these animals out of their cages.
1: You, sir, are a highly offensive fella. No Christian gentleman would behave in such a manner.
6: Well, that's fine, because I ain't one of them.
5: Well, let's put these coloreds to good use. If they won't work our fields anymore, they can at least stretch our rope.
6: Waste of a rope. I know. Since they came all this way to sing, let's have them sing for us. How about it? Let's have a song from the colored choir.
1: No.
6: Listen to me, Yank. You'll tell them to sing or I'll slice you like a Christmas ham.
0: Put the knife away, mister. We'll sing.
1: No, Thomas.
2: Listen here, Mr. White. I believe the Lord will be happy for us to sing to these two men.
6: Well, that's more like it.
1: I will not cower.
0: You've never been a slave.
2: Besides, we're not cowering. We're singing. Come on, in formation. You start, Ella, from your heart.
4: I'll do it from my heart. But not for them. I'll do it for Mr. White.
2: Then stop your dawdling and sing.

0: Well, now, that was right nice. Very nice indeed.
1: Yeah, not bad for a bunch of savages.
0: Mind yourself, Matthews. Show some respect.
1: Respect? What's gotten into you? It was a song, not even a good one.
0: And you've got a tin ear.
1: Oh, you're full of drink. Let's get out of here.
0: No, you go.
1: Suit yourself. Out of my way. Fool gets a little drink in him.
0: I'm sorry about the ruckus. I shouldn't drink so much. It makes me mean. But I swear, I had never heard a song that hit me over the head as hard as that one did. Reminded me of my mama singing to me when I was a boy. Will you sing another? I have money. I'll pay.
2: It's not my decision.
3: We'll sing another, mister. But we'll do it because we're free to do it.
4: Mm-hmm.
3: Go down, Moses, everyone.
4: Okay.

Over the next few months, the group sang in nearby cities, sometimes to larger audiences, but usually to small ones. They brought in some money, but rarely enough to cover their expenses. Then, one day, while the choir was practicing,

0: Ah, that was very good. I think people will enjoy it very much.
1: Mr. White, a word, if you please.
0: Well, not everyone, perhaps. Excuse me. Yes, Principal Spence, what can I do for you?
1: I see you're practicing with the choir.
0: Yes, sir. I know you have a little regard for what we're trying to accomplish, but it has cost the university nothing.
1: That's not my point. I was moved deeply by their singing. You've done a fine job.
0: Well, thank you, then.
1: Well, I've just received a notice from the bank holding our mortgage. They're giving us 6 months to pay off our loan.
0: 6 months? Oh, that's impossible. I've exhausted every source of income I know of.
1: As have I. My wife wonders whether or not I should resign. Perhaps I might be able to accomplish some good elsewhere. But I do feel bound to this place. Many of the students have joined in our prayer meetings and have become Christians. I have great hopes that some may even become missionaries. But short of a miracle, we'll be evicted come next spring.
0: Mr. Spence, do you not consider singing to the Lord's glory a missionary effort?
1: You know my feelings on that subject, Mr. White. I fear that it smacks more of the theater than evangelism.
0: And yet the scriptures are full of songs and psalms. Were they mere theatrics or an expression of praise to God himself that touched the hearts and minds of the people?
1: Well,
0: Mr. Spence, we can give up and wait for disaster to strike. That's easy enough. But I believe we can succeed. God is on our side, so we must succeed. You want a miracle, sir? It is right here in front of you.
1: Very well, Mr. White. Take your company of evangelist singers to the north. Acquaint the people there with our school. We have little in the way of funds to offer you, but what we have is yours, along with our prayers.
0: I shall take both, sir. And God willing, I'll return with much more.
2: Missing gold? A haunted mansion? Bank robbers? 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
9: With the permission of Principal Spence, Mr. White decided that the group would take their tour along the route of the Underground Railroad, performing in homes and churches of the abolitionists from Ohio all the way to New York. He tried to convince Ella and the others to include their spirituals, but they refused. Those songs represented days of shame. This tour was their opportunity to start over. On October 4th, 1871, the day before they left, White met with the singers to invoke God's blessing on their journey.
0: Lord, like the Israelites of old leaving Egypt, we begin a journey toward a promise.
10: Amen.
0: We have no coats to keep us warm, and only $40 plus a coin or two.
11: Yes, Lord.
0: But we have your strength, Lord.
12: Yes.
0: And that cheers our way. Give us faith when the day is long and bleak.
12: Yes.
0: Give us hope when the clouds hang low.
12: Mm-hmm.
0: And grant us success to sing the money out of the hearts and pockets of the people. For we go forward in your name. Amen.
10: Amen. Amen.
13: The good book says to be not afraid nor dismayed.
10: Amen.
13: The Lord is the one who goes with us.
10: Yes, Lord.
13: He will not fail us or forsake us.
11: That's right.
0: Thank you, Benjamin.
11: Do you think we're ready, Mr. White?
0: I think we're needed, Thomas. And that is more important than anything.
12: Mm-hmm.
14: Help you?
0: 10 tickets to Cincinnati, please.
14: Coach seats, I assume? Or baggage?
0: Actually, sir, I'd like first class.
4: For you?
0: For all of us.
4: Whatever you say.
10: First class? Mr. White, we can't afford that.
0: We'll be coming back in first class. Might as well leave the same way.
4: Here you are.
0: You wouldn't want to donate these tickets to our worthy cause, would you?
4: Nope.
0: Well, it was worth a try. Let's go.
13: Can't say as I blame him for thinking we'd ride in baggage. We are a scraggly bunch. The Phoebe in her cloth slippers, you in that shawl, the rest of us in these thin rags with winter in the air. We look like the dog kept us under the house.
12: Still, I'd be happy to ride in that first class. Mm-hmm. I've never had one of those seats before.
0: This is the car. Everyone in.
15: Hold on. Tickets.
0: Here you are.
15: First class, huh? Sorry, but this car's full. You'll have to take the caboose.
13: The chicken box? That ain't no first class. We might as well ride in the hay bales.
16: Yeah.
0: We paid for first class seats. There are plenty available.
15: It's full. Those seats are already taken.
11: But nobody's in them.
15: I tell you, they're taken. Now, you can ride in the caboose or you can walk. And if you don't board in 1 minute, you'll be walking.
0: This is an outrage.
10: It's fine, Mr. White. Let's just get on.
15: Yeah, you do that.
13: One thing's certain. Old Satan loads his cannon full of fat, ornery people. And that guy's a double load.
11: Amen, brother.
9: They arrived in Cincinnati late and bunked in a black boarding house. Hoping to raise interest in the concert, Mr. White convinced the editor of the Cincinnati commercial paper to give them a free ad, promoting the praise meeting they would be holding the next day. After the concert, the same paper gave the singers this review.
17: Well, this is a precious humbug. To see all of these people come here and patronize these poor colored students who ought to be nestled home in their beds. As for me, I would have enjoyed a brisk punch to the nose more than watching these minstrel wannabes sing. It was a complete
0: waste of my evening, and at my age, I covet every evening I get. Well, at least the reviews are improving. The others were much less complimentary.
10: How much do we get in the collection plate?
0: Well, we can eat a meal or get a few rooms tonight. Or we can travel to our next stop.
13: Is that a question? Because I'm hungry.
10: Come on, please.
0: I believe that the Lord sent us on this mission. And where He calls, He always provides. If we don't receive enough in one place, He's sure to provide in the next.
10: All right. Where is the next stop?
0: Chillicothe.
10: Huh?
16: Where?

0: Yes, yes. I have attended many concerts in my role as pastor, but ladies and gentlemen, the sweetness of the voices of these men and women have carried me beyond exhilaration. But life brings us interesting contrasts. While we've enjoyed this spectacular musical performance, news of a most calamitous nature has been brought to my attention. Our brothers and sisters in Chicago are under siege. A huge fire now sweeps across the city, destroying everything in its wake. I understand that over 200 people are dead, thousands of homes razed to the ground, and more people than can be counted are without homes. Friends, we are duty-bound to help in their recovery. Who here will give to their need?
1: Pastor, although the Lord knows we need it, we'd like to give the proceeds from tonight's concert to the victims of the fire.
0: That is generous. Very generous indeed, Mr. White. On their behalf, I thank you. Who else?
2: No money again. No meal again. I'm so hungry, my ribs are sticking to my backbone.
3: Perhaps this hotel will provide a meal.
4: Assuming they have rooms for us.
3: Well, it looks empty enough.
2: Not as empty as my stomach.
5: Wait here. I'll go in and check.
6: Yes? What may I do for you?
5: Do you have any rooms available?
6: All but one, and that's where I'm bunked. Just yourself, then?
5: No, I'll require three rooms. For myself and my companions outside.
6: Companions? That bunch out there yours?
5: They are. The men will stay in one room, the ladies in another. I'll require a room for myself.
6: You can stay all right, but I have no place for them.
5: But you just said all of your rooms are open.
6: Not for them, they ain't. You want a room or not?
5: We're all together.
6: Then you can all leave.
5: With pleasure. No rooms.
3: What? None at all?
5: No. Perhaps the place next door.
7: Such indignities were common during their travels. Most hotels would not accommodate them. And those that did often housed them in basements and back rooms and fed them during off hours so their other guests wouldn't complain. Still, they pressed on faithfully, committing themselves to Him who would not fail them. What they didn't know was that the most difficult days were still ahead.
8: The difficulties of the Jubilee Singers remind me of another group of former slaves who left their home to journey to unknown places. In the Old Testament, God led the Israelites into a new homeland. God had promised it to them, but that didn't make them less fearful about going. So God told His people in Joshua 1:9, "Have I not commanded you? Be strong and courageous. Do not be terrified. Do not be discouraged, for the Lord your God will be with you wherever you go." What will happen to the singers on the tour? 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The Jubilee Singers was written by Dave Arnold, with sound design by Jonathan Crow, and music by John Campbell. Our cast included Michael Goff, OG Banks, Nico Posey, and Gary Leroy Gray. And I'm Chris, hoping you'll join us again next time for more Adventures in Odyssey.
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1: In the prayers said around dinner tables, in the courage to begin again, in the belief that truth matters, that life has value, and that our rights do not come from government, but from God.
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1: 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Pray for what needs restoring. And hold tight to what no passing moment can rewrite.
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1: With SRN News, I'm Bob Agnew in Washington. The U.S. has dispatched hundreds of rescue workers to help the Venezuelan government as the injured are overwhelming limited hospital space there, and the death toll is on the rise.
2: Nazareth Jimenez is a La Guaira resident with missing family members. She says, "We call on the government and countries around the world to help us. Look, we need machines here. Human strength is not enough. We can't remove those structures without them." Citizens dug through the rubble of their homes and said they have seen few state rescue teams in the areas hit hardest by the devastating 7.2 and 7.5 magnitude quakes Wednesday. Omar Reis lost family in the quakes. "More than 20 of my relatives have died here. And in the Caribbean area, in Tanaguarena, I've been left practically alone in this world. I'm Haya Pinjwani."
1: 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Secretary of State Marco Rubio says Israel and Lebanon have reached a framework for peace.
3: "We believe today is the first step in that journey. And the first step is sometimes the hardest step, but it's the one we're taking together today."
1: Utah is restricting fireworks as the largest wildfire in the country grows, fueled by dry conditions and gusting winds. Here's Bernie Bennett.
4: The Cottonwood Fire in southern Utah was burning unchecked Friday across more than 112 square miles. The National Weather Service issued a rare, particularly dangerous situation for a section of Utah on Friday, urging preparation for rapid fire growth. Red flag warnings are also in effect for parts of California, Nevada, Arizona, New Mexico, Colorado, and Idaho. Authorities are urging caution as extreme conditions persist around the West. Bernie Bennett reporting.
1: This is SRN News. A new ranking of countries where the persecution of Christian believers is the most severe. Here's correspondent Michael Harrington.
5: When it comes to government restrictions on faith, the Pew Research Center puts Afghanistan number one. Ever since the Taliban took control when the U.S. military pulled out, persecution, especially of Christians, has gone through the roof. In fact, most of the names on the worst list are majority Muslim nations, in particular those in the Middle East. Other chief offenders include China, Russia, Indonesia, and Vietnam. Michael Harrington reporting.
1: Also at SRNnews.com, an independent minor league baseball team in Pennsylvania has forfeited a game because players refused to wear a special gay pride jersey. The Atlantic League Pro Baseball's York Revolution had been planning to hold their 11th annual Pride Night event last week with the Southern Maryland Blue Crabs, but the Revolution announced the day of the game that the players would not be taking part. This is SRN News. A poll worker says two federal officers paid a visit to her at a voting location during New York's primaries to confront her about a social media post she'd written criticizing the ICE officer who fatally shot Renee Good in Minneapolis.
6: Months after she made a post on social media, poll worker Paige-Lynn Gagne was approached by ICE workers while she was at a polling station in Syracuse. Co-worker Shalia Millage caught the moment on video.
7: "And they're bringing her a warning."
6: Gagne says the officers accused her of doxing Jonathan Ross.

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1: You wanted to be something specific when you grew up, but life sidetracked that dream. You thought you'd be someplace different than you are, but life got in the way. You had a goal, but the finish line kept moving. You know what you'd like, but God knows what you need. When everything you wanted is surrendered to the God of all good plans, your greatest life adventure begins. It'll make you wonder why you tried to plan without God, the author of Better Plans. 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

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Perhaps you've never shared your story with us, but we're committed to sharing God's story with you because His story is the one story that can change your story. He can take His story and help you walk through the tough stuff that leads your story to a good outcome. 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

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Literally. It goes in a can, headed to a landfill. 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Worry has no value. 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It's trash. 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
1: With SRN News, I'm Bob Agnew in Washington. The latest attacks across the Persian Gulf show the potential for Iran to spin the war out of control.
2: Iran launches new attacks, a drone assault targeting Bahrain and against a ship in the Strait of Hormuz, likely Tehran's response to overnight airstrikes by the U.S. Those were in response to an Iranian drone attack Thursday on a ship trying to get out of the strait. This comes as the two countries are trying to reach a final accord to end the conflict following an interim peace deal. Vice President J.D. Vance on social media Friday night saying Iran should just pick up the phone if there are disagreements about the ceasefire agreement, but violence will be met with violence. I'm Julie Walker.
1: The situation has grown more desperate by the hour in Venezuela as people dig through the rubble of collapsed buildings in search of survivors. The country entering its fourth day now after the devastating 1-2 punch of a 7.2 and 7.5 magnitude earthquake. Charles de Ledesma reports that many desperate people are taking their search for loved ones online.
3: With communication patchy, social media and online registries have become a crucial tool for many Venezuelans seeking information and resources beyond sparse government statistics.
1: 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The Israeli ambassador to the U.S., Michael Lader, is calling the new peace deal between Israel and Lebanon
4: real peace, where both countries will live in security, where Israel's and Lebanon's sovereignty will be respected, honored, and protected.
1: And the ceasefire is contingent on a complete cessation of fire by the paramilitary group Hezbollah. This is SRN News. There's a new poll out that asked Americans what they believe about God. We get the details on those responses from correspondent Michael Harrington.
5: The Cultural Research Center at Arizona Christian University reports that only 50% of adults believe that God is best described as the, quote, all-powerful, all-knowing, perfect, and just creator of the universe who rules that universe today. CRC Director Dr. George Barna says the idea that the God of the Bible is the sole omnipotent creator deity is no longer the dominant theological view of Americans, as it was until shortly after the start of the new millennium. Michael Harrington reporting.
1: Anti-Semitism is on the rise in various places around the world. Germany is among them. According to a new report from the Federal Association of Departments for Research and Information on Anti-Semitism, an average of 24 anti-Semitic acts were recorded in Germany every day last year. This is SRN News. Tourists who pay a visit to the nation's capital this weekend are in for something of a treat as the U.S. military is honored on Sunday. But as Laura Winters reports, there's a lot more in store as that state fair continues all the way through July 10th.
6: 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On Sunday, a patriotic tribute to the U.S. military. 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
6: Laura Winters reporting.
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1: What if God had said, yeah, okay, from what I've seen of the human race, let's abort the plan. It's not worth it. These human beings, they're sinners, they love their sin, let them go and be damned. You and I would not be redeemed. It's because the Father said no to the Son, you have to drink the cup. That is the basis of our salvation. And if I could shout this to everyone who's listening, I would say this, that God may be doing greater things through unanswered prayer than he is through answered prayer.
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1: With SRN News, I'm Bob Agnew in Washington. Iran has launched a drone assault targeting Bahrain at a ship in the Strait of Hormuz. It was likely Tehran's response to overnight airstrikes by the U.S. It had launched its airstrikes in response to an Iranian drone attack on a ship trying to get out of the strait on Thursday. Secretary of State Marco Rubio says Israel and Lebanon had reached a framework agreement aimed at achieving lasting peace and security. Nada Hamada is Lebanon's ambassador to the United States.
2: The trilateral framework we signed today is a first step on the road to restoring Lebanese sovereignty and territorial integrity.
1: The ceasefire continued on a complete cessation of fire by the terrorist group Hezbollah. The situation is getting more desperate as the hours tick away in Venezuela, still trying to find victims who may be trapped under the rubble from this week's earthquakes. SRN News and our parent company, Salem Media, are partnering with Christian nonprofit Food for the Poor to rush emergency aid to the victims of the tragedy. Listeners wanting to help can find an online banner at the top of our website at srnnews.com. By one key metric, the U.S. economy is thriving. That is, if you like to see a robust economy that's creating new jobs and encouraging a lot of investment. More details from Ken Lormont.
3: So far this year, the U.S. has drawn in about $350 billion in net global investment, while China is seeing capital outflows and growth in Europe and Japan remains sluggish. Conservatives say that's no accident, pointing to strong innovation in areas like AI, powerful U.S. dollar, and a lighter regulatory touch that's fueling business growth and mergers. They argue pro-growth policies are keeping America the top destination for global money, reinforcing its economic dominance. Ken Lorman reporting.
1: This is SRN News. Republicans and Democrats remain far apart on a lot of issues of morality. Michael Harrington has results of a new study.
4: A new Gallup poll asks Americans whether they deem certain behaviors or practices morally acceptable, and the difference when it comes to political parties is stark. 73% of Democrats think abortion is morally acceptable, compared to just 18% of Republicans. 83% of Democrats see no problem with sex outside of marriage versus 46% of GOP members. And 60% of Democrats view transgenderism as morally acceptable. Only 5% of Republicans agree. Michael Harrington reporting.
1: The new president of the Southern Baptist Convention is concerned about efforts by some to move America's largest Protestant denomination in a more liberal direction. Willie Rice, senior pastor at Calvary Church in Clearwater, Florida, has warned about SBC leadership moving to the left on issues ranging from race and gender to immigration. This is SRN News. It took a Texas sheriff and a posse to track down this fugitive, even though, as Ben Thomas explains, it didn't involve any train robbers, sidewinders, or cattle rustlers. Just a giraffe called Gracie.
5: Giraffes are not particularly vocal, but they do run. Though Gracie is thought to have more wandered off from a private ranch in the Texas Hill Country about 2 weeks ago. Now, the Rayall County Sheriff reports an aerial search finally located the three-year-old about 4 miles south. Owner Vic Jones contacted a veterinarian and began putting together a team to bring the giraffe safely back to Cedar Hollow Ranch, about 100 miles west of San Antonio. And while that will take some work, Jones says Gracie is in good shape, standing there deep in the Texas Hill Country, swishing her tail. I'm Ben Thomas.
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6: What we do is for you. God will always come first, but you're second. We share what God's doing with you. We share God's words with you. We share his love. We talk about anything that'll encourage a link between you and God. This connection is made possible because listeners understand there are things that God can do that no one else can. Our supporters want you to know about that. So when we say we're listener supported, now you know why. For you. Rejoice Radio. Sharing

0: while you were busy doing the next thing, God was still being God, still holding things together, still making mercy new, still noticing, still working in ways you couldn't see from where you stood. Most days don't arrive with music underneath them. They're just regular days. And regular days can fool you into thinking nothing holy is happening. But it is, even here, even now. A little encouragement for the middle of real life. Rejoice Radio, sharing joy for your journey.
1: How do you do? Mind coming with us? Destination Victory. We'll follow a man who came face to face with death. Still, he avoided the sure way of life until, at last, his heart and mind and life were unshackled. From Chicago, Crossroads of America, the Pacific Garden Mission presents Unshackled, the unique dramatic series telling the true life stories of real people. For more than 120 years, the old lighthouse has beamed its beacon of truth into a darkened world, guiding thousands of men, women, and children to a new way of life, both physically and spiritually. They come to receive clothing, housing, medical and dental care, and all without charge. But they also are offered something much more important and lasting, an introduction to the only one who will give them peace and joy. Now through Unshackled, it reaches straight to you, right where you are, with the same secret of the same new life. Letters coming to us from almost every corner of the earth make it clear that these true stories speak to the deepest needs of the people of many nations. Regardless of race, gender, or age, the greatest need is freedom from fear and bondage. The need to be unshackled, like the man in our story. This is program number 2490, another classic reenactment from the dramatic series Unshackled, the program that makes you face yourself and think. We tend to close our eyes to the inconsistencies in our own lives and personalities. The same flaws as they appear in the lives of others are far easier to see. If we discover that there is something uncomfortably familiar about the other person's inconsistencies, we may then look within and discover that the same things are present in our own personality and in our own life. And this may happen with you as we bring you the story of a man who came within inches of death time after time, and still tried to run his own life his own way. He finally got around to facing himself thoughtfully. And what happened then is what makes this story so well worth the telling, which we originally did in 1967. And because so much has happened in his life since then, it is worth telling again. We think you'll agree as we bring you the true story of Art Arthur right now on Unshackled.
2: I'm Art Arthur, and I did come within inches of death a few times, but I was spared, and I was ungrateful. To go back to the beginning, I should explain that I was reared on a farm in Ohio. My parents were wonderful people, poor but proud. The hours of work on the farm were long, the work was hard, and the rewards were thin. I stuck it out until after graduation from high school, then I left home, thoroughly disgusted with farming as a career, and I found a job in a restaurant in the nearby town of Sydney.
3: For a boy, Art, you make a pretty fair hash slinger. Tired now that the dinner time rush is over?
2: No, Mr. Andrews, I'm a farm boy, remember? I know what real work is. You know, if what we just did is all there is to it, I'll never get tired around here.
3: Well, maybe there's a little more to it than you think. For instance, right now, it's time to get busy on the side work.
2: What's that?
3: Well, you clean up the place, fill the sugar holders, mop the floor, polish the metalwork, shine the glasses. Oh, and maybe help wash pots out there in the kitchen, too.
2: Well, it may take a while at that.
3: It'll take right up until the rush starts again. That I'll guarantee you.
2: It's all right with me. I still say it's easier than putting up hay. It was a lot easier than putting up hay. The hours were shorter than the ones I'd worked on the farm, too. For the first time, I found myself with leisure time on my hands, and this gave me a chance to try to learn new things and develop new skills. For one thing, I had an idea it might be pleasant to learn to play a musical instrument, and when I saw lessons advertised, I decided to investigate.
4: Yes, what can I do for you?
2: I saw the ad about the music lessons.
4: Do you want to study the Hawaiian guitar?
2: I sure do. Are you the lady or the girl who gives the lessons?
4: I am, and I hope I'm a lady, even if I am a girl.
2: Oh, well, I didn't mean anything by that remark, ma'am.
4: I'm sure you didn't. When would you like to start?
2: Anytime you say. Of course, I don't own a guitar yet.
4: Oh, I didn't expect you to. You can use mine at first, and then if you decide you want to have one of your own, I'll show you how you can buy one.
2: That's nice of you, miss.
4: You live here in town?
2: Yep. Work down at the restaurant.
4: Oh, well, you tell me what your working schedule is down there, and we'll try to schedule your lessons so they won't interfere with your job. Oh, come on in. I'll have to look in my lesson schedule to see what time's open.
2: I had begun hanging around with a group of guys whose social lives seemed to revolve around drinking. Fresh from the farm and wanting to fit in, I had no problem going along with the group. And before long, drinking became my most important pastime, and it almost put an end to my life. That happened when I staggered back to the restaurant after several hours in the saloon. The restaurant was closed for the night, but they were having a big cleanup. The boss and some of the help had stayed overtime to do the work, but when I got there, I was in no shape to help.
3: Art, you were too drunk to even swing a mop.
5: Well, who says so? You want to see my driver's license?
3: Oh, never mind that. Go on over and sit down in one of the booths. Put your head down on the table and get some sleep. I'll wake you up when we get ready to lock up and go home.
5: All right. But you're losing a good mop, Jackie.
2: Well, I drifted off to a booth and promptly passed out. While I slept, the boss and the crew gave that place a really thorough cleaning. And what happened next, I never really saw. People had to tell me about it later on, but it was like this. They were using a very flammable fluid to help cut the grease and get the place clean, and it happened that a metal part of a mop was swung against the base of a piece of equipment, also metal, which created a spark. An instant later, the whole place was in flames.
6: Well, what about Art? He's sleeping in the booth. Get outside! I'm gonna go back in for Art!
7: Thank you, nurse. If he's in much pain when he regains consciousness, start him on this.
4: Yes, doctor.
2: Oh. Hey, who are you?
4: I'm your nurse.
2: So I see, but what am I doing in the hospital?
4: You were burned last night in the fire in the restaurant.
2: Fire? What fire?
4: Well, don't you remember?
2: No. Last thing I remember is... Oh, I must have passed out in the booth.
4: Mm-hmm, you did. And you'd still be there, dead, if Mr. Andrews hadn't carried you out.
2: He did? The boss carried me out?
4: He certainly did. And he is much more badly burned than you are.
2: Oh. Where is he now?
4: Just down the hall. You have him to thank for being alive.
2: She told me the flat-out truth. The only reason I was alive was that my boss had remembered me and stayed in that place long enough to pick me up, dead drunk as I was, and carry me outside. He could have gotten outside quickly enough to be almost unmarked. Instead of that, and because of me, he was so badly burned that he remained in the hospital for more than 3 months. Now, you'd think almost anyone would learn a lesson from an experience like that. Not me. As soon as I was released from the hospital, I was back at the same old stand with the same old gang, drinking just as much as before. One good thing did happen, though, right about that time while I was working in the restaurant. Care for a menu, miss?
4: Yes, thank you. Oh, it's you.
2: Yes, miss?
4: You were taking lessons from me at my studio.
2: Oh, well, Miss Cleona, I wasn't sure it was you. I bet you wonder why I dropped my guitar lessons, don't you?
4: Not really. After all, I have heard you play.
2: Oh, that's a fine thing to say to a former student.
4: Well, aren't you ashamed? A dropout from a Hawaiian guitar school?
2: Yeah. You know, I think maybe I made a big mistake.
4: Oh?
2: Yeah. Why don't we go out this evening and talk it over?

0: We began dating, quickly fell in love, and 3 months later, Cleona and I were married. So there I was with a beautiful and devoted wife. Now you'd think that anybody would have the good sense to be appreciative, wouldn't you? Well, anybody but me, that is. I went right on hitting the bottle with the boys. And then about a year and a half into our marriage, there was an interruption. The history books call that interruption Pearl Harbor. I enlisted in the Marine Corps, and it wasn't long before I found myself in the South Pacific. I was assigned to a machine gun unit and was in charge of a heavy machine gun. Our outfit saw a lot of action, so much of it that by the time we got ashore on Okinawa, there were only two of us left of the original unit. Replacements kept coming in and getting killed or wounded, but I was still around. And that fact, that I had somehow been spared, penetrated even a head as thick as mine. It was then that I began to think. Just a little.
1: How did the events on Okinawa make Art begin to think more seriously? You'll hear in just a minute.
2: But first, I want to share a bit about how our supporting ministry has an impact all over the world. 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
0: Like I said, there were just two of us left, me and my assistant Gunner, out of all the guys who started out together from the States. You know, sometimes it takes one single incident to give significance to an entire situation. It was that way with me, and the single incident involved a very young Marine who came to us as a replacement. He arrived late in the day, just at evening. He was fresh from the States and had never before been in combat. Hey, what's your name, kid?
3: You couldn't pronounce it even if I told you. My folks came from Poland. Just call me Ski. That's what everyone else does.
0: Okay, Ski. My name is Art. My assistant here is called Heavy.
3: Hey.
0: We've been together a long time.
4: Welcome to Okinawa, kid. You're gonna hate it.
3: I guess maybe you're right. Look, this is all new to me. You guys gotta teach me the ropes. What do we do here?
4: Well, mostly we get shot at. And we do all the shooting we can ourselves?
0: Yeah, right now we take it easy. After it gets dark, we'll move up.
3: Up where?
0: You see that little ridge up there?
3: Yeah.
0: That's where. Our guys are on that ridge. They've been taking a pretty good pasting all day. We move up there and take over so they can maybe get a little rest. When we start, you watch how Heavy and I do it, and you do the same.
3: Okay.
0: We'll take the gun. You carry the ammunition boxes. For now, take it easy. We won't move for maybe half an hour.
3: Okay. Hey... Do you ever get any mail here?
0: Yeah, sometimes. Why?
3: Well, my mother, she writes to me pretty near every day. Those letters have been piling up somewhere for the last couple of weeks. See, here's the last one I got from her. Listen to what she says in this one. Dear, I know you are overseas because of the APO number, but I do hope you are not in combat.
4: She can quit hoping, Ski. You're in combat. And the guys on the other side are strictly pros, and they know their business.
0: Yeah, take it easy while you can, kid. Things are liable to get rough before the night's over. It didn't take any fortune teller to predict that things would get rough. But that night, they got even rougher than I expected. We moved up according to schedule, found the front, and dug in. While Heavy and I were setting up, we left Ski and most of the ammo in a foxhole a few yards back.
4: Hey, Art, it's time we had the rest of the ammo.
0: Yeah. Hey, I'm coming back for the boxes, Ski, so don't take a shot at me.
3: Hey, stay where you are, Hart. I'll bring the boxes up to you.
0: Okay. Hey, but stay down. Take your time and stay down.
3: Gotcha.
0: Ah! Ski!
5: You think they got it?
0: Yeah, sounded like it. I'll go look.
5: Well?
0: Forget it. Here's the ammunition.
5: Wait, is he dead?
0: Yeah, Ski's dead. That burst ripped him right across the middle.
5: Ah, tough. What a nice kid.
0: Yeah, but he sure didn't last very long. And his mom, she's at home still writing letters. From then on, I was thinking more seriously than I ever had in my life. but our present situation was just as serious as my thoughts. A point which we had won and lost twice previously was now the objective for our third attempt. We made the assault with more than 100 men against the toughest resistance I had ever seen.
6: Man, this is murder!
7: It's worse than that. Hey, Heavy, let's pray. If we get out of here, it'll take someone higher up than we are.
6: Well, it's okay with me, buddy, but I don't even know how to begin to pray.
7: Yeah, I don't either, but I'm sure gonna try. Lord, hey, listen, we're in a really bad spot here, and I can't see how we're gonna get out. Nobody can get us out but you, I know that. Now, Lord, if we can get out of here alive, I'll go to church every Sunday of my life. That's a promise, Lord. I mean it. Every Sunday.
0: If anybody had asked me at that moment if I was a Christian, I would have said yes. I was so ignorant that I thought salvation was just a matter of going to church. Well, things didn't get any better for a while. The enemy kept pouring it on. Men were being hit all around me. And then we were struck with a real bonsai attack. And bad as things were, it was right in the middle of that attack, while we were fighting it off, that I suddenly felt the absolute assurance that God was going to bring me out alive. Obviously he did, but he did it in his own way. I was hit in the arm and was flown back to the States for a series of operations to try to repair the damage where a machine gun bullet had severed the ulnar nerve. After I was released from the hospital, I was discharged and returned to civilian life. And one of the first things I did then was to tell my wife about the promise I had made to God in Okinawa.
8: That puts a pretty serious responsibility on you, Art.
0: You mean going to church?
8: You made a promise to God, and you had better keep it.
0: I will. You know I will. Back home in Lima, Ohio, I built a restaurant in partnership with another man and also used the GI Bill to get a pretty good chunk of a college education. After 2.5 years, we dissolved the partnership. I sold out my share to my partner and then went into accounting work. Meanwhile, my old pastime of drinking reclaimed its place in my life. As time passed, I became more and more a slave to the bottle. Saturday nights were long and tough, and Sunday mornings were hard to take. A man with a first-class hangover wants to stay in bed or get a drink. The last thing he wants to do is go to church.
8: Art, I don't care how awful you feel. You made a promise to God, and I think you'd better live up to it.
0: All right, I hear you.
8: Now, there's a pot of hot coffee on the stove. Pour yourself a cup. It may make you feel better.
0: Yeah, sure, okay. Out in the kitchen, I looked at the coffee pot, and then I had a better idea. What I needed was another drink, the hair of the dog that bit me. I had a bottle put away for just such emergencies, and this seemed like a pretty good time to use it.
8: How's the coffee, Art?
0: Oh, the coffee's fine, honey, just fine.
8: Well, drink it and get dressed. We ought to be leaving in a few minutes.
0: Sure, honey, right away. You know, I think I might want another half cup. So it was that with a solid slug of liquor under my belt, I went off to church to make good on my old promise. And, I thought, to worship. But while I sat there, in a light mood that was a combination of hangover and hair of the dog, I really felt conviction from the Lord. It was as though he said to me, Art, you have really hit a new low, and after all I've done for you. That thought hurt. As I sat there, I was sincerely and deeply ashamed of myself.
8: You're not very hungry, Art?
0: I don't feel so hot.
8: Not surprised. Out almost all night drinking.
0: I know, but it's more than that, honey. Listen, there's a citywide evangelistic campaign. Maybe we ought to go to one of the meetings.
8: Are you serious?
0: Of course I'm serious. I've never been more serious in my life. At the meeting, I listened carefully to every word the evangelist said and hung on tight. But when he came to his invitation, I had no intention of moving an inch.
6: Now, some people go to church services and even to evangelistic meetings like this one and seem to think that the mere fact of their attendance is enough. But friends, God is not in show business. He's not counting the house, as they say in the theater. God's concern is for the souls of men, not for their bodies filling the pews. It's very possible to be regular in church attendance, to sing as loudly as the next person, and even to give as much as your neighbor, and still be outside of Christ. God's standard of salvation is this, that if thou shalt confess with thy mouth the Lord Jesus, and shalt believe in thine heart that God hath raised him from the dead, thou shalt be saved. For with the heart man believeth unto righteousness, and with the mouth confession is made unto salvation. Those powerful words, people, are found in the book of Romans, chapter 10, verses 9 and 10. Now notice, God says, believe in thy heart and then say so. Take a definite step. Take a stand for Christ.
0: Still, I stayed right where I was. Just then, one of the local ministers walked right up to me and spoke.
9: My friend, wouldn't you like to go into the inquiry room right now and receive Christ by faith as your Savior?
0: Well, why now?
9: Well, there may never be another time. No man knows how long his life will last.
0: Yeah, that's true.
9: Well, shall we go?
0: All right, let's go.
9: First of all, Art, are you clear in your own mind that you stand in need of a Savior?
0: Well, I lead a pretty rough life, I guess. Though, of course, I'm in church every Sunday. Well, almost every Sunday.
9: Well, the men who sought to kill Jesus were also regular in worship services. But do you know what he said to them? Here, see for yourself. Here in John chapter 8, verse 44, Jesus says, "Ye are of your father the devil, and the lust of your father ye will do. He was a murderer from the beginning, and abode not in the truth, because there is no truth in him. When he speaketh a lie, he speaketh of his own, for he is a liar, and the father of it." You see, man looks at the outside. He sees the external side of worship. But God looks on the heart, and knows whether or not the worship is real.
0: Then I'm afraid I don't look very good to him.
9: Well, do you want to be changed?
0: Yes, sir. Yes, I do.
9: Okay. Then I want you to read this. Here, in 1 John chapter 5, verse 11.
0: "And this is the record that God hath given to us eternal life, and this life is in his Son. He that hath the Son hath life, and he that hath not the Son of God hath not life."
9: Now, Art, the question is, do you want the Son of God?
0: Yes, sir. I want Jesus.
9: Then let's tell God about it.
0: God, be merciful to me, a sinner. I've made a terrible mess of my life. You take over from now on and use my life for your honor and glory. I take your Son, Jesus Christ, to be my own Savior this minute. The Lord honored that prayer and has been wonderful to me through the years. 2 years later, Cleona attended a large evangelistic crusade in Washington, D.C., and she received Jesus Christ as her Savior. He has blessed us with 4 wonderful children, all of whom are also Christians now with their own careers and families. Through the years, we have operated several successful businesses, and along with my close friend and prayer partner, Stanley Tam, we founded a Christian radio station in Lima, Ohio. For 30 years now, this radio ministry has beamed the gospel message to thousands of listeners 24 hours a day. The management team is committed to airing top-quality Christian programs, such as Unshackled. When Stanley and I teamed up many years ago, we chose 2 scriptures as our partnership verses. First, Matthew 18:19. "Again, I say unto you, that if 2 of you shall agree on earth as touching anything that they shall ask, it shall be done for them of my Father which is in heaven." And Deuteronomy 32:30. "How should one chase 1,000 and 2 put 10,000 to flight?" You see, God says you are 10 times stronger in pairs, and I believe that means you and your wife, your friends, family members, and business associates, and any others who are of like mind and spirit, honestly seeking the Lord's guidance and willing to accept His will as it is revealed. I'm nothing and never will be. Christ is all, in all.
1: Friend, Art Arthur is another walking demonstration of the truth that if any man be in Christ, he is a new creature. The old bondage to alcohol is gone. God has led Art down the narrow path to victory found only in Jesus Christ. Today, Art is one of the busiest men in his city. He and Stanley Tam, his prayer partner of 38 years, maintain tract racks in a number of locations. Successful? Well, more than 2 million tracts have been dispensed, and many led to Christ. And to discover that if your life is empty, it can be filled to overflowing.
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1: 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Burns. 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
1: With SRN News, I'm Bob Agnew in Washington. The situation is growing more desperate by the hour as they search for victims of this week's earthquakes in Venezuela. The U.S. has sent along about 700 additional personnel to try to help with the recovery efforts there. Meanwhile, the U.S. responding to a drone attack in the Strait of Hormuz as Iran violates a ceasefire.
2: U.S. Central Command says the targets were missile and drone locations and coastal radar sites in Iran. President Trump blamed Iran for a drone strike on a ship in the Strait of Hormuz, saying it violated the ceasefire. Before the strikes, the president was asked if Iran would face consequences.
3: We didn't miss it. Nobody saw it coming. And it hit a ship and did some damage. Can't do that stuff.
2: Arsenio Dominguez with the International Maritime Organization says ships have been in contact with Iran about using the strait, but in this case,
4: what I can confirm to you is that it was not contacting the authorities in Oman in order to transit following the evacuation framework.
2: Ed Donahue, Washington.
1: Nearly 1,000 people now reported dead as a result of this week's dual earthquakes in Venezuela. 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Israeli Prime Minister Benjamin Netanyahu is praising the terms of a ceasefire with Lebanon. It includes that Israel gets to stay in South Lebanon until Hezbollah is no longer a threat. This Israeli citizen is a little skeptical.
5: I'm skeptical that Hezbollah will be disarmed, and we should keep it as long as we need to keep it, or maybe as long as we will be allowed to keep it.
1: And Secretary of State Marco Rubio says the deal should lead to a lasting peace. This is SRN News. The Pew Research Center is out with its latest study on global religious freedom. Here's Michael Harrington.
6: The news is not particularly good. On the one hand, the number of nations where the government persecutes religious people at a high level dropped in 2023 from 59 to 58. However, the number of countries where social hostility toward people of faith is high went up from 45 to 55. Pew says, quote, among the reasons for the spike are increases in the harassment of religious minorities and worldwide reverberations from the Hamas attack on Israel. Michael Harrington reported.
1: A growing divide between the different states when it comes to the issue of transgenderism. Sex change operations on children remain legal in 23 states with shield laws that protect against prosecution. Elsewhere, some 27 states have enacted laws restricting or banning such procedures on children. However, President Trump's vow to pull federal funding from health care systems that perform those operations is having an impact. This is SRN News. A growing backlash over rising property taxes.
7: What some are calling the biggest property tax revolt in decades is gaining momentum, with at least 10 states pursuing major cuts or even elimination. States like Florida, Texas, and Ohio are leading the push. Conservatives are cheering the effort, arguing high property taxes are forcing Americans out of their homes and stifling economic growth. They point to past successes like California's Proposition 13 and say today's reforms could spark a new wave of prosperity. Ken Lorman reporting.
1: New data shows that the U.S. continues to lead the world in attracting investment capital. So far this year, the U.S. has drawn in about $350 billion in net global investment, while China is seeing capital outflows and growth in Europe and Japan remain sluggish. You'll find more on these stories at SRNnews.com.
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0: roll the window down on a warm day and life feels lighter. The air moves, the noise fades back, and whatever has been weighing on you does not feel quite as heavy. 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
1: SRN News, I'm Mary Rose. The U.S. dispatched hundreds of rescue workers to help the Venezuelan government as the injured overwhelmed hospitals and the death toll rose to 920. And the Pentagon sent two ships, transport planes, and helicopters.
2: Nazareth Jimenez is a La Guaira resident with missing family members. She says, "We call on the government and countries around the world to help us. Look, we need machines here. Human strength is not enough. We can't remove those structures without them." Citizens dug through the rubble of their homes and said they have seen few state rescue teams in the areas hit hardest by the devastating 7.2 and 7.5 magnitude quakes Wednesday. Omar Reis lost family in the quakes. "More than 20 of my relatives have died here. And in the Caribbean area, in Tanaguarena, I've been left practically alone in this world." I'm Haya Pinjwani.
1: 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Secretary of State Marco Rubio said Israel and Lebanon had reached a framework agreement aimed at achieving lasting peace and security.
3: "We believe today is the first step in that journey. And the first step is sometimes the hardest step, but it's the one we're taking together today."
1: The agreement calls for the implementation of ceasefire between the two nations. That ceasefire is contingent on a complete cessation of fire by the terrorist group Hezbollah. Forecasters are warning that the eastern U.S. will be hotter than the 4th of July in the coming week. The massive heat wave should hit the U.S. this weekend, sending temperatures into the triple digits that could last through Independence Day. This is SRN News. A new ranking of countries where religious persecution is severe.
4: When it comes to government restrictions on faith, the Pew Research Center puts Afghanistan number one. Ever since the Taliban took control when the U.S. military pulled out, persecution, especially of Christians, has gone through the roof. In fact, most of the names on the worst list are majority Muslim nations, in particular those in the Middle East. Other chief offenders include China, Russia, Indonesia, and Vietnam. Michael Harrington reporting.
1: An independent minor league baseball team in Pennsylvania has forfeited a game because players refused to wear a special gay pride jersey. The Atlantic League Pro Baseball's York Revolution were planning to hold their 11th annual Pride Night event last week with the Southern Maryland Blue Crabs, but the Revolution announced the day of the game that it wouldn't be played. Sports leagues across the country have embraced the LGBT agenda. A backlash among players and fans has been rising. This is SRN News. A poll worker says two federal officers visited her at a voting location during New York's primaries to confront her about a social media post she'd written criticizing the ICE officer who fatally shot Renee Good in Minneapolis.
5: Months after she made a post on social media, poll worker Paige-Lynn Gonyer was approached by ICE workers while she was at a polling station in Syracuse. Co-worker Shalia Millage caught the moment on video.
6: "And they're bringing her a warning."
5: Gonyer says the officers accused her of doxing Jonathan Ross, the ICE officer who shot and killed Renee Good in Minneapolis.
7: "They were insisting that I sign the form,"
5: which she refused to do. A Homeland Security spokesperson says that Gonyer's post included the agent's address.
7: "I'm leaving it up because I am firm on my right of free speech."
5: I'm Lisa Dwyer.
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0: America has a story. 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
2: Jesus said, if salt loses its savor, it is good for nothing but to be cast out and to be trodden under foot of men. Never before in history, at least in my ministry, have I ever seen Christians held up to more open ridicule than they're held up in this day, in this age in which we live. Isn't that true? The favorite sport today is Christian bashing in the media and everywhere else. And do you know why? Primarily, dear friend, because of a society of saltless saints. Salt that lost its savor because we have failed to present the Lord Jesus Christ in His purity, in His integrity, and with His vitality.
1: Welcome to Love Worth Finding, featuring the profound biblical lessons and teaching of Adrian Rogers. In part one of today's message, we learned that Jesus Christ's powerful use of symbolism in His messages allows us to understand spiritual things on a practical level. Leaven in the Bible represents evil, sin, and corruption. It works quietly and stealthily in lukewarm conditions. On the contrary, salt decontaminates, activates, preserves taste, heals, stings, and penetrates. The problem with our society is not the leaven. It is the saltless saints. It's time for the salt to do its work. If you have your Bible, turn to Leviticus chapter 2, look at verse 11, as Adrian Rogers shares part 2 of Salty Saints.
2: We're to present the Lord Jesus Christ, number 1, in purity, number 2, with integrity, and number 3, with vitality. First of all, therefore, we're to present Christ without leaven. We are to present Christ in purity. Now, leaven, I've already told you, is that which corrupts. It is that which puffs up. But leaven works very quietly, very stealthily, almost undetected at first. And ladies and gentlemen, it works best in lukewarm conditions. And leaven permeates the church of the Lord Jesus Christ. Jesus warned us about three kinds of leaven. In the Bible, Jesus said in Matthew chapter 16, verses 11 and 12, He said, "Beware of the leaven of the Pharisees and of the Sadducees." Beware of the leaven of the Pharisees and of the Sadducees. And then in Mark chapter 8 and verse 15, He said, "Beware of the leaven of Herod." Three kinds of leaven that Jesus said to look out for: the leaven of the Pharisees, the leaven of the Sadducees, and the leaven of Herod. And as we present the Lord Jesus Christ, we present Him without that kind of leaven. Now let's think first of all about the leaven of the Pharisees. What was the leaven of the Pharisees? Who were the Pharisees? Well, the Pharisees were a religious sect in Jesus' time, and they were very religious. The leaven of the Pharisees is legalism. They had heads full of Scripture, but they had hearts full of sin. They had religion, but they didn't have reality. They had laws, but they didn't have life. And so Jesus said, "Beware of the leaven of the Pharisees." But He also said, "Beware of the leaven of the Sadducees." Now, who were the Sadducees? Well, there was another group, another, quote, denomination of that day, if we could call them a denomination, a political sect of that day. The Sadducees were the liberals of that day. Well, let me tell you how the Bible describes the Sadducees, and then you'll understand why I call them liberals. In Acts chapter 23 and verse 8, "For the Sadducees say that there is no resurrection, neither angel nor spirit." But the Pharisees confessed both. The Pharisees were very orthodox. They said there's a resurrection, angels, spirits, all of this. The Sadducees said, "We don't believe any of that." The Sadducees were so sophisticated. Oh, they didn't believe in the supernatural elements of the Bible. They didn't believe in the resurrection from the dead and all of that. They were classic liberals. Now, Jesus warned against the loveless leaven of legalism. And Jesus also warned against the leaven of liberalism. And then he warned against the leaven of Herod. What was the leaven of Herod? Well, Herod was a worldly, pleasure-mad king. And the leaven of Herod is not legalism nor liberalism, but plain old licentiousness, worldliness. And this is another problem among Christians of all denominations. We hear much today about the separation of church and state. I believe we need to hear a little more about the separation of church and world. We need to understand that the Bible says, "Come out from among them and be ye separate." The ways of the world have invaded the sanctuary. We look around in Christendom and we see that the laxness of our morals and the breakup of the home and the worldliness of our people is tragic. The leaven of Herod has secularized us. Now, Jesus, when he was speaking to the Herodians, said this, "Render unto Caesar that which is Caesar's, and unto God that which is God's." The Herodians somehow had tried to commingle that which belonged to Caesar and that which belonged to God. Sometimes we who are conservatives are accused of not believing in the separation of church and state. But I want you to know that you're listening to one preacher who believes it with all of the unction, function, and emotion of his soul. The church of the Lord Jesus Christ cannot, must not, be identified with any political party. The church needs to be free to tell the Republicans, the Democrats, and the Independents to repent and get right with God. All of us. The church must never, ever use the power of the government for spiritual goals. Listen to me. The government may protect us, but it cannot improve us morally or spiritually. And the government must be left free to do what it alone can do, so the church is free to do what she alone can do and must do. And God forbid that we get identified with the leaven of Herod. Always remember the difference between the church and the state. The church is here to minister God's grace. The state is here to minister God's justice. The church is to expose evil. The state is to restrain evil. The church is to carry out the Great Commission. The state, when it is working properly, allows us to live in peace and freedom that we might carry out the Great Commission. The church, in her scope, is international and eternal. The state, in her scope, is national and temporal. And we are to render unto Caesar that which is Caesar's, and unto God that which is God's. Now, we need to tell the Democrats and we need to tell the Republicans, if they want our vote, they need to understand that we're not going to vote party. We're not going to vote pocketbook. We're not going to vote personality. We're going to vote principle. And we're going to find our principle in the Word of God. And we are here to tell the Herods of this world that Herod is not king, that Jesus Christ is king. And while we believe in the separation of church and state, we also believe in the right of every free-born American to render unto Caesar that which is Caesar's, and our Caesar is a government of the people, by the people, and for the people. Therefore, we will participate, but while we participate, we will belong to Jesus Christ. Now, we are to purge out the leaven of Herod, which is licentiousness. And so we're to present the Lord Jesus Christ. We're to present the Lord Jesus Christ, A, in purity, no leaven. B, we're to present the Lord Jesus Christ not only in purity, but we are to present the Lord Jesus Christ in integrity. No honey. Now, what is honey? Honey is excessive and external sweetness. Now, we have the prophets of the honey god among us. Those who just think that there are no real problems, and we'll just take enough honey and just ladle that honey over our problems, they will all go away. These are the prophets of sweetness and light. They have confectionery convictions. They preach a candy Christ. They preach a religion that does not want to face the facts. They want everything to be sweetened up. These are the people always talking about love, love, love. Now, God is love. Oh, don't miss me. Don't anybody say that I didn't say that God is love. The Bible says that God is love. God is infinite love, inexpressible love, eternal love, unfathomable love. Thank God for the love of God. He is love, but that's not all of the truth. He's also a God of justice. He's also a God of truth. And when you say God is love and that's all you say, that's only part of the truth. And when you take part of the truth and make part of the truth all of the truth, that part of the truth becomes an untruth. Do you understand what I'm saying? If you just simply make part of the truth the total truth, then you get a skewed idea of truth. And you see, God is also a God of justice. He's a God of truth. Now, people say, now, don't take a stand for doctrine. Just be full of love. Be full of love. Yes, be full of love. But what does the Bible say? The Bible says, speak the truth in love. There's never any competition between truth and love. Speak the truth in love. There are two dangers. Number one is loveless truth. The other is truthless love. Speak the truth in love. You can't just simply take honey and ladle some honey over a situation and say, therefore, everything is all right. We are going to have to face the situation as it is. We have these modern day honey prophets who minimize sin, humanize man, and glorify rebellion against God. A tendency toward universalism that would try to air condition hell and explain away the devil. Tell us that eventually everybody's going to heaven. We're all un-American if we don't put our arms around everybody else and say your religion is just as good as mine. I've said before, I believe we have some in America, if they could vote on it, would outlaw hell as cruel and unusual punishment. God's un-American, he has no right to do that. I want God's people to be together. I believe we ought to be together. But Jesus did not put the highest priority on unity, though he did put a priority on unity. He said, I came not to send peace, but a sword. Now you think about it. Jesus not only is the great unifier of those who believe in him, but he's also the great divider of those who don't believe in him. He's the one who separates the sheep from the goats. He said, I came to send a sword. I want God's people to be united. But now listen, and listen well if you don't hear anything else I say. I want God's people and the people of this church and the people of our denomination to be united. But listen to me. It is far better that Southern Baptists be divided by truth than be united in error. Understand. We can't just simply take honey and ladle honey over everything and say it's all is sweet and all is good. The world has lost its respect for preachers who are preaching a saccharine gospel and a church that's dying of diabetes. There's time when we present the Lord Jesus Christ, number one, in purity. And number two, we present the Lord Jesus Christ in integrity as he is, not just ladle honey over the whole situation. But last of all, we are to present the Lord Jesus Christ in vitality. Much salt. Much salt. Salt speaks of the saving life of our Lord and Savior Jesus Christ. And what does salt do? Jesus said, you're the salt of the earth. He was speaking to fishermen who preserve their fish with salt. For one thing, salt decontaminates. There's a purifying element to salt. It is the salty ocean that bathes the shores of this world, that keeps the earth from decaying and putrefying. If you took the salt out of the ocean, everything would turn to a stench. It is salt that purifies. And friend, I want to tell you, we need the decontamination of that salty gospel in our world today. You think of what has happened in 1963. Public prayer was outlawed in our schools. In 1973, 9 black-robed Supreme Court justices declared the preborn babies as non-beings, little preborn Americans, sacrificed on the altar of convenience. Did you know that it is now legal for a doctor to kill a baby in its mother's womb? Just hours before that mother gives delivery to that baby? Did you know that's legal? All's necessary is for the mother and the doctor to agree that it might cause some kind of a trauma for that baby to be born. We had a little grandbaby born in our family, Adrian Gentry Foster. I got to go into the birthing room and just minutes after that baby was born and cradle in my arms that little life, perfectly sculpted, perfectly formed. And I thought, my God, a few hours before in America, a doctor could have been paid money for killing that child. Don't you understand that's wrong? Don't you understand that that is a sin for which God must surely judge America? Don't you understand, my friend, it's time for the salt to work. It's time for the salt to work. Salt decontaminates. We live in a society that's seen sodomy go from a sin to a sickness to a socially accepted practice. It's time for the salt to work. You listen to me, folks. You know what's wrong in America? You say it's the media. It's not the media. You say it's Hollywood. No, it is not Hollywood. You say it's the liquor dealers. No, it is not the liquor dealers. You say it's the pornographers. It is not the pornographers. You say, well, it's the liberals. No, it's not the liberals. You know what the problem is in America? It is saltless saints. That's where the problem is. That's where the problem is. Folks, the problem is in this auditorium and in auditoriums all around. Salt that has lost its savor and a world that is rotting. Jesus said, you're to be the salt of the earth. But not only does salt decontaminate, salt activates. It is salt that causes flavor to burst alive in your mouth. Ask a little boy what salt is. He says, salt is what tastes bad when you don't have it. Salt brings out flavor. The Bible says in Job 6:6, can that which is unsavory be eaten without salt? You see, folks, there ought to be a zest about us. There ought to be a flavor about us. There ought to be a life about us that brings flavor to life. Do you know why many people don't go to Sunday school and why they don't go to churches across America? They don't want to be bored to tears. Do you know why preachers preach boring sermons? Because the preachers themselves are bored. It's the bland leading the bland. Jesus said, ye are the salt of the earth. We need a burning, blazing, passionate, emotional love for the Lord Jesus Christ. Not only does salt decontaminate, and not only does salt activate, my dear friend, salt medicates. Salt heals. There's a healing property in salt. And I can show you instances in the Bible where God used salt to heal. And friend, our world is sick, sick, sick. And what it needs is the antiseptic of the gospel to heal and to bind up the broken. I wish I had more time to talk about that, but I want to tell you, not only does salt medicate, salt irritates. Mark 9, verse 49, Jesus said, ye shall be salted with fire. Salt burns. And you're going to find out that when a preacher of the gospel preaches the salty gospel of Jesus Christ, it will sting, it will burn when the gospel is rubbed into the open and bleeding wounds of society. There are people who do not like the kind of preaching I do. I know that full well. But I can't make myself sick in order to make them well. I'm going to keep on preaching it. No offense, no effect. People want a saltless gospel, but salt will burn. One man was beaten up by another man, and the next scene is in court, and the judge is saying to the man who had been brutally beaten, he said, would you describe your assailant? He said, no, sir, that's what I was doing when he jumped on me. And this world will do the same thing to us when we take this book and describe it. Salt irritates. It burns. We need to stop trying to win popularity contests. I'll tell you what else salt does. Salt penetrates. You take a pinch of salt and put it in a jug of water, and it permeates all of that jug of water. You know what's wrong with us? We've not allowed the salt to penetrate. We come to church every Sunday and sit in a big salt cellar and salt the salt. But you don't put the fish in one barrel and the salt in another. Jesus said, ye are the salt of the earth. Not the salt of the church, but the salt of the earth. But I want to say, and it breaks my heart to say it, but not only does salt penetrate, but salt may dissipate. Jesus said in Matthew chapter 5 that salt can lose its savor. It can lose its bite. It can lose its pungency. It can lose its vitality. And Jesus said, when the salt has lost its savor, it is good for nothing but to be cast out and to be trodden under foot of men. The salt in Bible times was extremely valuable, pure salt. As a matter of fact, it was in some societies more valuable than gold. Men were paid with salt. Have you ever heard the expression, that man's not worth his salt? Our word salary literally means salt money. That's where we get our word salary from. But they had salt that they would get from the Dead Sea, and they would put it out on the ground. The water would evaporate out. They would take that salt, but in that salt were a number of other minerals. That salt is not as pure as the salt we have today, and left on the ground or left in right conditions, after a while, when the rain would fall on it and so forth, the salt would blanch out and bleed away, leaving noxious minerals. Salt that was not salty, salt that lost its savor, what could you do with it? If you put it in a well, it would poison the water. If you put it in the field, it would kill the crops. Put it on the food, it would poison the eater. What could you do with it? Just one thing, put it on the highways. On the highways, it would pack down, absorb moisture. It would kill grass and weeds. It was a wonderful thing for men to walk on. Jesus said, if salt loses its savor, it is good for nothing but to be cast out and to be trodden under foot of men. Never before in history, at least in my ministry, have I ever seen Christians held up to more open ridicule than they're held up in this day, in this age in which we live. Isn't that true? The favorite sport today is Christian bashing in the media and everywhere else. And do you know why? Primarily, dear friend, because of a society of saltless saints. Salt that's lost its savor and is now being trampled and walked underfoot because we have failed to present the Lord Jesus Christ in His purity, in His integrity, and with His vitality. And I want to call you as brothers and sisters in this church to say, God helping us. God helping us. We're going to be salty saints, and we're going to preach a salty gospel this day and age in which we live. Father, I pray that you would help me to see if there is salt in my life. Lord, if my life is the kind of a life that decontaminates, that activates, that medicates, that penetrates, rather than dissipates. Father, I pray for our church that we might be that kind of a New Testament church. In Jesus' holy name, amen.
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1: SRN News, I'm Mary Rose. The situation has grown more desperate by the hour in Venezuela as people dig through the rubble of collapsed homes and apartment buildings. The country is entering its third day after the devastating 1-2 punch of a 7.2 and a 7.5 magnitude earthquakes. Charles Delesma reports that amid a disappointing government response, many people are taking their appeals to find missing loved ones online.
2: With communication patchy, social media and online registries have become a crucial tool for many Venezuelans seeking information and resources beyond sparse government statistics.
1: Engineers and other experts say that back-to-back earthquakes on Wednesday were among the most intense to hit the country in more than a century. SRN News and our parent company, Salem Media, are partnering with Christian nonprofit Food for the Poor to rush emergency aid to victims of this tragedy. Listeners wanting to help can find an online banner at the top of our website at srnnews.com. The latest attacks across the Persian Gulf show the potential for the Iran war to spin out of control.
3: Iran launches new attacks, a drone assault targeting Bahrain and against a ship in the Strait of Hormuz, likely Tehran's response to overnight airstrikes by the U.S. Those were in response to an Iranian drone attack Thursday on a ship trying to get out of the strait. This comes as the two countries are trying to reach a final accord to end the conflict following an interim peace deal. Vice President J.D. Vance on social media Friday night saying Iran should just pick up the phone if there are disagreements about the ceasefire agreement, but violence will be met with violence. I'm Julie Walker.
1: This is SRN News. A new poll asks Americans what they believe about God.
4: The Cultural Research Center at Arizona Christian University reports that only 50% of adults believe that God is best described as the, quote, all-powerful, all-knowing, perfect, and just creator of the universe who rules that universe today. CRC Director Dr. George Barna says the idea that the God of the Bible is the sole omnipotent creator deity is no longer the dominant theological view of Americans, as it was until shortly after the start of the new millennium. Michael Harrington reporting.
1: Anti-Semitism is on the rise around the world, and Germany is no exception. According to a new report from the Federal Association of Departments for Research and Information on Anti-Semitism, an average of 24 anti-Semitic acts were recorded in Germany every day last year. Joseph Schuster of the Greater Council of Jews in Germany says these are not statistical outliers. This is SRN News. Tourists visiting the nation's capital this weekend are in for a treat as the U.S. military is honored on Sunday. But there's a lot more in store as the state fair continues through July the 10th.
5: Every day, the America 250 celebration features something fresh. 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CEO of the Freedom 250 event, Keith Kroc, tells the Salem Radio Network Friday, July 3rd is also going to be great.
6: We call it the Wings of Freedom Day. You'll see flyovers that will include all kinds of aircraft, including the F-35s, more F-18s, F-22s, Thunderbirds. So that's going to be one where you'll be looking up in the air.
5: Laura Winters reporting.
1: Paris bans public drinking as wildfire burns in UK. The heat record for June has been broken for the second day in a row. More details at srnnews.com.
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1: Rose, Iran has launched a drone assault targeting Bahrain and a ship in the Strait of Hormuz separately came under attack. It was likely Tehran's response to overnight airstrikes by the United States. The U.S. has launched its airstrikes in response to an Iranian drone attack on a ship trying to get out of the Strait of on Thursday. Secretary of State Marco Rubio said Israel and Lebanon had reached a framework agreement aimed at achieving lasting peace and security. Neda Hamada is Lebanon's ambassador to the U.S.
2: The trilateral framework we signed today is a first step on the road to restoring Lebanese sovereignty and territorial integrity.
1: That ceasefire is contingent on a complete cessation of fire by the terrorist group Hezbollah. The situation has grown more desperate by the hour in Venezuela as people dig through the rubble of collapsed homes and apartment buildings. The country is entering its third day after the devastating 1-2 punch of a 7.2 and 7.5 earthquakes. SRN News and our parent company, Salem Media, are partnering with Christian nonprofit Food for the Poor to rush emergency aid to victims of this tragedy. Listeners wanting to help can find an online banner at the top of our website at srnnews.com. European tourists are discovering firsthand why Americans' free market system remains the envy of much of the world.
3: As European visitors travel across the United States for the World Cup, many are noticing what American capitalism has built. From massive Buc-ee's travel centers to grocery store selections and even ranch dressing, visitors are sharing their surprise online. The reactions are fueling a broader debate over how competition, free markets, and innovation continue to drive American abundance, while Europe's centralized regulatory model falls behind. Willie Nelson, Washington.
1: SRN News. Republicans and Democrats are far apart on morality.
4: A new Gallup poll asks Americans whether they deem certain behaviors or practices morally acceptable, and the difference when it comes to political parties is stark. 73% of Democrats think abortion is morally acceptable compared to just 18% of Republicans. 83% of Democrats see no problem with sex outside of marriage versus 46% of GOP members. And 60% of Democrats view transgenderism as morally acceptable. Only 5% of Republicans agree. Michael Harrington reporting.
1: The new president of the Southern Baptist Convention is concerned about efforts by some to move America's largest Protestant denomination in a more liberal direction. Willie Rice, who is senior pastor of Calvary Church in Clearwater, Florida, has warned about SBC leadership moving to the left on issues ranging from race to gender to immigration. This is SRN News. It took a Texas sheriff and a posse to track down this fugitive, even though, as Ben Thomas reports, it didn't involve any train robberies, sidewinders, or cattle rustlers. Just a giraffe called Gracie.
5: Giraffes are not particularly vocal, but they do run. Though Gracie is thought to have more wandered off from a private ranch in the Texas Hill Country about 2 weeks ago. Now, the Rayall County Sheriff reports an aerial search finally located the three-year-old about 4 miles south. Owner Vic Jones contacted a veterinarian and began putting together a team to bring the giraffe safely back to Cedar Hollow Ranch, about 100 miles west of San Antonio. And while that will take some work, Jones says Gracie is in good shape, standing there deep in the Texas Hill Country, swishing her tail. I'm Ben Thomas.
1: Amazon customers have a month left to file a claim in the company's $2.5 billion settlement with the FTC. More details, srnnews.com.
6: Resources. That word probably makes you think of money, and that certainly is a resource. There are other unheralded resources. Things like time. You have a time investment portfolio, right? Or maybe it's a skill resource. You probably do at least one thing really well. Maybe it could be used to develop growth in areas that need it. 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

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You don't have to give up when there is a God who never will. Keep this close when you struggle, when you fail, when you hurt. This is a good time to remember. 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
1: Welcome to Science, Scripture, and Salvation, a radio ministry of the Institute for Creation Research. In this program, we want to encourage you in your Christian faith by showing how scientific evidence supports the Bible, particularly the Genesis account. The book of Genesis lays the foundation for all matters addressed in the rest of the Bible: the nature of God, His sovereignty in creation, man's purpose, sin, marriage, family, and why we need a Savior are all introduced and explained in Genesis. When we see that the first and most foundational book of the Bible can be trusted in all matters, including science, it builds confidence in the rest of the inspired Word all the way to Revelation. On today's show, we'll get to hear from Dr. Jake Hebert, physicist and research associate with the Institute for Creation Research. Here's Dr. Hebert.
2: According to the Big Bang model of the universe's origin, our universe is supposedly 13.8 billion years old. Yet a straightforward reading of Scripture, as well as the historical information in the Bible and the testimony of the Lord Jesus himself, all confirm that the Earth and universe are much younger than this, about 6,000 years old. Now, of course, if the universe is just a few thousand years old, then the Big Bang model can't possibly be correct because it requires billions and billions of years to even appear plausible. And of course, there are many other scientific problems with the Big Bang model, and this would be one more such problem. So in this episode of Science, Scripture, and Salvation, we want to examine how the scientific evidence is consistent with the recent creation. But first, we have to clear up a common misconception that a lot of people have. Science cannot prove that the universe is either young or old. Okay, let me repeat that. Science cannot prove that the universe is young or old. Now, why is that? Because age is not something you measure in a laboratory. When scientists claim that a rock is so many millions of years old, that is not a measured age. It is a calculated age. And that calculated age is based on assumptions about the past. And this is always true. There are no exceptions to this. And to illustrate this, consider your own age. You know how old you are because your parents have told you or because you have a birth certificate. You know your age based on reliable eyewitness testimony of people who were there when you were born. Now think about how hard it would be to guess your true age if you did not have that eyewitness testimony. Now, some people age very gracefully, and you might overestimate their true age. Other people abuse drugs and alcohol, and they end up looking a lot older than they really are. So if estimating your own age is that difficult, you can see how finding the age of other things may not be as straightforward as you might think. And that's why eyewitness testimony is so important. And that's what we have in the Bible. It is eyewitness testimony from God himself, who never lies or makes a mistake. And he has given us this testimony so that we can know the truth about our origins and the universe in which we live, including its age. Now, the reason that creation and secular scientists reach different conclusions about the age of the universe is that they make different assumptions about the past. Secular scientists hold to a philosophy called uniformitarianism. And uniformitarianism is summarized by the motto, the present is the key to the past. And so, for instance, they think that because erosion generally occurs slowly today, it's always occurred slowly. You know, if you look at the Grand Canyon, they assume that it was carved out slowly by the Colorado River over millions of years. They just assume that these rates are the same. And by definition, they deny God's intervention in history. So they deny creation, they deny the flood, and they deny that the Lord Jesus is coming again. Creation scientists, on the other hand, affirm these things. So these different starting assumptions lead to different age estimates. So how do you tell who's right? For instance, I can make one set of assumptions and get one answer. They can make another set of assumptions and get another answer. We don't really prove anything with our assumptions. But there is a way to discern who's right and who's wrong. You see, if the underlying assumptions of an age estimate are correct, then the results should be logically consistent. In other words, the calculated age should not contradict the starting assumptions that were used to calculate that age. So if the calculated age does contradict the starting assumptions, then the starting assumptions can't possibly be correct. If the uniformitarian assumptions were used to calculate an age, but that calculated age ends up contradicting uniformitarianism, then that's a strong indication there's a problem with uniformitarianism. And this is what we call an internal critique, and we creation scientists often make use of it to point out problems in both evolutionary arguments and evolutionary age assignments. So what we find is that even when we make starting assumptions that are generous to the old Earth position, even when we assume uniformitarianism, the calculated ages are not only contradictory many times, but they often contradict uniformitarianism. And so we would like to share some of these inconsistencies with you, especially as they relate to the heavenly bodies. And so we'll talk about that in our next segment.
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2: In this episode of Science, Scripture, and Salvation, we're talking about the age of the universe. And we pointed out that you really can't prove that the universe is young or old, but you can critique old Earth arguments. And let's look at a few examples of this that we see out in the universe itself. We'll look first at the solar system. Comets, for instance. We have comets that they're basically dirty snowballs, and every time they come near the sun, they lose some of their mass, and eventually they disintegrate. Well, these comets can only last for thousands of years, yet the solar system is supposed to be around 5 billion years old. So why do comets still exist? Well, an obvious answer would be that our solar system is actually quite young, that comets are young. They haven't been here that long. The Earth's magnetic field is another example. Believers in an old Earth believe that the Earth's magnetic field has been in existence for billions of years. But they don't know how that's possible. They've got a theory that they've been working on for 100 years, and they still haven't been able to get it to work. Another example would involve Saturn and its rings. Simply put, Saturn's rings are too clean to be very old. If they were really as old as evolutionists claim, we would expect them to be dirty due to collisions with comets and asteroids over vast ages. But they're still quite clean, and that's much more consistent with a young solar system. Another example involves Saturn's moon, Titan, and it has a methane atmosphere that should have been depleted in just a few million years, and yet it isn't. In fact, I remember that when I attended one of my first American Geophysical Union meetings, I think this was in 2010, I distinctly remember seeing a poster at one of the poster sessions on this very subject. And it said something to the effect of, we urgently need to find a solution to this problem. So the evolutionists are aware of these problems, and they've come up with rescuing devices to try to get out of these problems. But these explanations, if you will, are often themselves problematic and unconvincing. For instance, when it comes to comets, they claim that there are sources or reservoirs of these comet nuclei that can replenish the number of comets so that they would still be here after billions of years. And they have basically two different sources. One is this hypothetical cloud that's supposed to be way, way, way out there. So far, we couldn't even see it, even if it did exist. That's called the Oort cloud. It's supposed to be a source for these long period comets, the comets that have these long orbital periods, but there's not a shred of evidence that this Oort cloud even exists. And then they have something called a hypothetical Kuiper belt that's supposed to be beyond Neptune, that's composed of these bodies. And there are bodies out there beyond Neptune, what they call trans-Neptunian objects. But the problem really there is that a lot of these objects that they see are way too big to be comet nuclei. And if there are some that are the right size, there doesn't appear to be enough of them. Now, what about the larger universe itself? There's lots of arguments we could make for the youthfulness of the universe. One involves hot blue stars. The hottest stars should burn up their nuclear fuel in just a few million years, and yet they're still out there shining away. Likewise, spiral galaxies, they are rotating, and the material in the interior parts of that spiral rotate faster than the material in the outer parts of the spirals, and so it winds up. And over time, the spiral galaxies lose their shapes. In fact, they ought to lose their shapes in just a few hundred million years, and yet these galaxies are supposed to be billions of years old. Well, what's going on? Well, again, this is a contradiction for uniformitarianism, but it's consistent with a young universe. Now, of course, there are some arguments for an old Earth and universe that always come up. And it seems like the two that generally are mentioned are radioactive dating methods, which routinely give ages of millions of years or even billions of years for rocks. That's one of them. That's an equivocal argument. The dating methods often contradict one another, and creation scientists recently have made really some strong breakthroughs in this area where we have good reason to challenge the underlying assumptions of that method. In fact, in some ways, some of these radioactive dating methods actually seem to be pointing to a young Earth, and the carbon-14 or the radiocarbon method is one of those in particular that does that. Another argument that always comes up is distant starlight. People say, well, how can you see distant starlight from galaxies that are billions of light years away if we live in a young universe? Well, there are a number of creation scientists who've come up with different ideas about this. Jason Lyle, my colleague here at ICR, he has his own idea. Drs. Humphreys and Hartnett, they've got some ideas of their own. And the creation community hasn't really come to a consensus on this. But you need to understand, the evolutionists, particularly the Big Bang proponents, they've got their own version of this problem. It's called the horizon problem, and it's one of the main reasons that they tacked on this idea of inflation theory to the original Big Bang model. So these are equivocal arguments for an old Earth or universe, and the preponderance of the evidence is really consistent and strongly confirms what the Bible says about the age of the universe.
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1: SRN News, I'm Mary Rose. The U.S. has responded to a drone attack in the Strait of Hormuz as Iran violates the ceasefire.
2: U.S. Central Command says the targets were missile and drone locations and coastal radar sites in Iran. President Trump blamed Iran for a drone strike on a ship in the Strait of Hormuz, saying it violated the ceasefire. Before the strikes, the president was asked if Iran would face consequences.
3: We didn't miss it. Nobody saw it coming. And it hit a ship and did some damage. You can't do that stuff.
2: Arsenio Dominguez with the International Maritime Organization says ships have been in contact with Iran about using the strait. But in this case,
4: what I can confirm to you is that it was not contacting the authorities in Oman in order to transit following the evacuation framework.
2: Ed Donahue, Washington.
1: The death toll from Venezuela's earthquakes has risen to 1,430, officials report. Rescuers are searching for survivors after the 7.2 and 7.5 magnitude quakes that struck 3 days ago. Families have reported at least 68,000 people missing. Nearly 1,000 people are now reported dead. SRN News and our parent company, Salem Media, are partnering with Christian nonprofit Food for the Poor to rush emergency aid to victims of this tragedy. Listeners wanting to help can find an online banner at the top of our website at srnnews.com. And in an AP interview, Amir Raz, an Israeli citizen visiting Matula, says the Israeli army needs to stay in southern Lebanon.
5: I'm skeptical that Hezbollah will be disarmed. And we should keep it as long as we need to keep it, or maybe as long as we will be allowed to keep it.
1: This is SRN News. The Pew Research Center is out with its latest study on global religious freedom.
6: The news is not particularly good. On the one hand, the number of nations where the government persecutes religious people at a high level dropped in 2023 from 59 to 58. However, the number of countries where social hostility toward people of faith is high went up from 45 to 55. Pew says, quote, among the reasons for the spike are increases in the harassment of religious minorities and worldwide reverberations from the Hamas attack on Israel. Michael Harrington reporting.
1: The states are choosing sides on transgenderism. Sex change operations on children remain legal in 23 states, with shield laws that protect against persecution elsewhere. Some 27 states have enacted laws restricting or banning such procedures on kids. However, President Trump's vow to pull federal funding from healthcare systems which perform sex change surgeries has succeeded in curbing that practice. There's a growing backlash over rising property taxes. Correspondent Ken Lorman reports.
7: What some are calling the biggest property tax revolt in decades is gaining momentum, with at least 10 states pursuing major cuts or even elimination. States like Florida, Texas, and Ohio are leading the push. Conservatives are cheering the effort, arguing high property taxes are forcing Americans out of their homes and stifling economic growth. They point to past successes like California's Proposition 13 and say today's reforms could spark a new wave of prosperity. Ken Lorman reporting.
1: TSA is bracing to screen nearly 19 million air travelers across the 4th of July holiday period. A TSA senior official says security checkpoints are fully staffed and prepared to welcome these travelers and handle the large passenger volumes. More details at srnnews.com.
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We deal with a lot of numbers at this station, and while we don't particularly enjoy crunching them, it reminds us that our greatest asset isn't financial, it's you. Without you, we wouldn't be able to pay our bills. Without you, we couldn't plan for the future. Because of you, the bottom line doesn't hit rock bottom. It's not about how much you give. We're just thankful you do. Because of you, there is strength in numbers. 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

static all around? 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He's right here. 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
1: SRN News, I'm Mary Rose. The U.S. dispatched hundreds of rescue workers to help the Venezuelan government as the injured overwhelmed hospitals and the death toll has risen to over 1,400 now.
2: Nazareth Jimenez is a La Guaira resident with missing family members. She says, "We call on the government and countries around the world to help us. Look, we need machines here. Human strength is not enough. We can't remove those structures without them." Citizens dug through the rubble of their homes and said they have seen few state rescue teams in the areas hit hardest by the devastating 7.2 and 7.5 magnitude quakes Wednesday. Omar Reyes lost family in the quakes. "More than 20 of my relatives have died here. And in the Caribbean area in Tanaguarena, I've been left practically alone in this world." I'm Haya Pinjwani.
1: 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President Trump announced his pick to head Immigration and Customs Enforcement.
3: The president will nominate former Oklahoma State Trooper Lance Scheuer as ICE director. The nomination follows Todd Lyons resigning as acting ICE director at the end of May. Scheuer is a longtime law enforcement officer from Oklahoma with more than 29 years of experience in the field. Scheuer currently serves as a senior advisor to the Secretary of Homeland Security, where he oversees coordination of immigration enforcement strategy and acts as a liaison between local, regional, and federal law enforcement agencies. John Scott reporting.
1: Forecasters are warning that the eastern U.S. will be hotter than the 4th of July this coming week. This is SRN News. A new ranking of countries where religious persecution is severe.
4: When it comes to government restrictions on faith, the Pew Research Center puts Afghanistan number one. Ever since the Taliban took control when the U.S. military pulled out, persecution, especially of Christians, has gone through the roof. In fact, most of the names on the worst list are majority Muslim nations, in particular those in the Middle East. Other chief offenders include China, Russia, Indonesia, and Vietnam. Michael Harrington reporting.
1: An independent minor league baseball team in Pennsylvania has forfeited a game because players refused to wear a special gay pride jersey. The Atlantic League Pro Baseball York Revolution were planning to hold their 11th annual Pride Night event last week with the Southern Maryland Blue Crabs, but the Revolution announced the day of the game that it wouldn't be played. As sports leagues across the country have embraced the LGBT agenda, a backlash among players and fans has been rising. This is SRN News. A poll worker says two federal officers visited her at a voting location during New York's primaries to confront her about a social media post she'd written criticizing the ICE officer who fatally shot Renee Good.
5: Months after she made a post on social media, poll worker Paigelyn Gonyer was approached by ICE workers while she was at a polling station in Syracuse. Co-worker Shalia Millage caught the moment on video.
6: "And they're bringing her a warning."
5: Gonyer says the officers accused her of doxing Jonathan Ross, the ICE officer who shot and killed Renee Good in Minneapolis.
7: "They were insisting that I sign the form,"
5: which she refused to do. A Homeland Security spokesperson says that Gonyer's post included the agent's address.
7: "I'm leaving it up because I am firm on my right of free speech."
5: I'm Lisa Dwyer.
1: More details, srnnews.com.
0: World records come in all sorts of places and unique skills. You could probably find yourself in possession of a world record using something as simple as the love of cheese and a jump rope. You just need to figure out what to do with those two things that no one has done before. Then there's God. He wasn't competing for any world record, but he created the world. He wasn't looking for popularity, but he's famous. When it came to records, God made the world. 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
1: SRN News, I'm Mary Rose. The situation has grown more desperate by the hour in Venezuela as people dig through the rubble of collapsed homes and apartment buildings. The country is entering its third day after the devastating 1-2 punch of a 7.2 and 7.5 earthquakes. Charles de Ledesma reports that amid a disappointing government response, many people are taking their appeals to find missing loved ones online.
2: With communication patchy, social media and online registries have become a crucial tool for many Venezuelans seeking information and resources beyond sparse government statistics.
1: Engineers and other experts say the back-to-back earthquakes on Wednesday were among the most intense to hit the country in more than a century. SRN News and our parent company, Salem Media, are partnering with Christian nonprofit Food for the Poor to rush emergency aid to victims of this tragedy. 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The latest attacks across the Persian Gulf show the potential for the Iran war to spin out of control.
3: Iran launches new attacks, a drone assault targeting Bahrain and against a ship in the Strait of Hormuz, likely Tehran's response to overnight airstrikes by the U.S. Those were in response to an Iranian drone attack Thursday on a ship trying to get out of the strait. This comes as the two countries are trying to reach a final accord to end the conflict following an interim peace deal. Vice President J.D. Vance on social media Friday night saying Iran should just pick up the phone if there are disagreements about the ceasefire agreement, but violence will be met with violence. I'm Julie Walker.
1: Utah is under a fire emergency across the state. This is SRN News. A new poll asks Americans what they believe about God.
4: The Cultural Research Center at Arizona Christian University reports that only 50% of adults believe that God is best described as the, quote, all-powerful, all-knowing, perfect, and just creator of the universe who rules that universe today. CRC Director Dr. George Barna says the idea that the God of the Bible is the sole omnipotent creator deity is no longer the dominant theological view of Americans, as it was until shortly after the start of the new millennium. Michael Harrington reporting.
1: Anti-Semitism is on the rise around the world, and Germany is no exception. According to a new report from the Federal Association of Departments for Research and Information on Anti-Semitism, an average of 24 anti-Semitic acts were recorded in Germany every day last year. This is SRN News. Tourists visiting the nation's capital this weekend are in for a treat as the U.S. military is honored Sunday. But there's a lot more in store as the state fair continues through July 10th.
5: Every day, the America 250 celebration features something fresh. On Sunday, a patriotic tribute to the U.S. military. CEO of the Freedom 250 event, Keith Kroc, tells the Salem Radio Network Friday, July 3rd is also going to be great.
6: We call it the Wings of Freedom Day. You'll see flyovers that will include all kinds of aircraft, including the F-35s, more F-18s, F-22s, Thunderbirds. So that's going to be one where you'll be looking up in the air.
5: Laura Winters reporting.
1: Paris bans public drinking as wildfires burn in the UK. The heat record for June has been broken for the second day in a row. More details at SRNnews.com.